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0: 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Judy Williams, Mom. Ron Williams, Catherine, Super Shy Sadie, and John are here to take you on an audio adventure.
2: And John Williams, too.
0: Sunday.
1: Ladies and
0: show.
1: Gentlemen, thank you for tuning in. It's 5 o'clock on Sunday, and we'll be doing songs about liars. And
2: liars.
1: L-I-E. Why? Why lie? Why do they lie?
2: We should do a show about truth.
1: It's not the mistakes you make, it's how you recover, they said. Don't take the bait, don't take the poison, they said. Look away, run away, try not to get caught up in it.
2: Don't believe everything you think.
1: I'm gonna duck and dodge, copper, you can't get me. Yeah. Start it off with this one. Pick yourself up.
2: Dust yourself off.
1: Yourself
3: okay, so you're heartbroken. You sit around

0: Don't believe the hype. Yeah, don't believe the lies. Just stay true to yourself. Stay true to the inside.
1: Listen to that truth inside.
2: Oh, yeah.

0: Yes, State Stories of San Francisco.
1: Truth be told, that was a good song.
0: Another song about liar. Here's the Arrhythmics.
1: Woohoo!
0: Kind of coming in rough on this one.
1: Little Annie Lennox.

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1: Sunday Side Up.
0: Liars and Lies. Something a little different. Yeah, I used to do all kinds of things in my past. Yeah, that's the story.
1: Yeah, that's it. Find the truth. The truth is within you. Ooh, this is a great song. I love Fleetwood Mac.
0: Believe me.
1: I do believe you. I believe.

0: Public service message from Pathological Liars Anonymous.
1: Hello, my name is Tommy Flanagan, and I'm a member of Pathological Liars Anonymous. In fact, I'm the president of that organization. I didn't always lie. No, when I was a kid, I told the truth. But then one day I caught stealing money out of my mother's purse. I lied. I told her it was homework, that my teacher told me to do it, and she got fired. Yeah, that's what happened. So after that, lying was easy for me. Lied about my age and joined the army. I was 13 at the time. Yeah. I went to Vietnam, and I was injured catching a mortar shell in my teeth. And it made me a 3-star general. And then I got a job in journalism, writing for the National Geographic. Yeah, I was making $20,000 a month. In fact, I won the Pulitzer Prize that year. Yeah, that's a ticket. And then my cousin died, Joe Lewis, and I took it hard.
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4: Welcome back to the Sunday Side Up Show. What a beautiful Sunday day we have out there in the Valley of the Moon. This next song goes out to our dear friend, Lisa Pizza. Hopefully she's rocking it in the garden right now. Beautiful day to be gardening.
5: Get it, girl.
4: It's the Thompson Twins. Thank you for tuning in.

0: No lie, that was Thompson Twins.
1: I don't
0: lies,
1: believe
0: lies,
1: you.
0: Lies.
2: I don't believe
0: and
2: you.
0: Then we have next, we have Shakira.
1: Shakira, Shakira.
0: I'm telling you the truth. The truth.
1: The truth.
3: Ladies up in here tonight, no fighting.
4: We got the refugees.
3: No fighting.
4: Over here.
3: No fighting.

0: era. Well, it's a little known fact, ladies and gentlemen, that country girls will let the goth boys sneak in the window, but they won't be seen with them.
1: Ooh, there's a visual for ya.
0: Window. They'll let country boys climb in the window while the goth boys in the corner watching.

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1: Learning to flip your thoughts can have a profound impact on your health and well-being. The simplest way is through a positive affirmation that flips the thought from a negative to a positive. For example, when faced with chores, instead of saying, "I don't want to clean the house," say, "I like living in a clean house." When getting up the motivation to exercise, instead of saying, "I'm too tired to exercise today," say, "I feel more alert and energetic when I exercise." Positive affirmations help us change our negative attitudes into positive ones.
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2: 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Bear Claw Bobby might think we're silly. 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
4: 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Bear, another of the merry crew that has been presenting original scripted Western melodrama to the world since 2004.
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0: 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Got Rattlesnake Dan in the studio.
1: Howdy, howdy, howdy, by golly.
0: There he is, loping off the prairie.
2: He's right over there.
0: And we got Virginie here, too.
2: Yep.
0: There he is. Okay, well, tonight's show on May 9th is in honor of Mother's Day.
1: Yeah, I
2: had a mother.
1: You did?
0: And almost everybody had a mother.
1: Almost.
0: Probably all of us have had a mother.
1: I think so.
0: And tonight we have three different people in our KSVY studio.
1: Oh, boy, how do you do
0: it? And they're going to talk about their mothers. Mm-hmm. And these men are being brought to you by the KSVY Time Machine.
1: Yes, so, he's up there.
0: We're gonna get them in a second. And these three people are Mark Twain, Winston Churchill, and Mahatma Gandhi. So we're gonna start off with Winston Churchill. Thank you for being here in the KSVY studio, Winston Churchill, Sir Winston Churchill. I might add.
3: Yes, thank you.
0: And can you talk to us about your mother?
3: Indeed, it is a pleasure to be here in the future on a radio station talking about my mother. A pleasant task indeed. My mother made a brilliant impression upon my childhood life. She shone for me like the evening star. Beautiful, kind, whimsical, full of life. My mother, Jenny Jerome, was an extraordinary woman for her time. Oh, perhaps any time.
1: Well, we here at Radio Theater of the Wild West are pleased as can be to have you. You know, you the famous Sir Winston Churchill on our show. Tell us about your mother. Keep telling
3: us. Jenny Jerome was born on the Cobble Hill section of Brooklyn in 1854. The second of four daughters of wealthy financier, sportsman, and real estate speculator Leonard Jerome and his wife Clarissa. My mother was raised in Brooklyn, Paris, and New York City, and lived at the highest levels of American and European society.
0: Well, I suppose that was a pleasant life, sort of different than our lives as cowboys here.
3: Yes. I would agree, Mr. Radio Man, but I will confess that the outdoor life is something I have always enjoyed. Plus, I am very fond of horses. Polo was my passion. I can only imagine the thrill you must have had flying down the canyons of the West on your sturdy steeds.
1: Oh, by golly, Moses, you got it right there for sure. Please, Winston, mind if I call you Winston?
3: Mm.
1: Us folks in the future are sort of informal, you know?
3: Yeah, well, I am used to you Yanks being forward. I have always enjoyed this. To be honest, the future is what we make of it.
0: Well, that's darn American of you. Please tell us more about your mom, Jenny Jerome.
3: My mother. Jenny grew up quickly. At the age of 18, she was let loose upon a whirlwind of parties and high-class adventures all over Europe. She was quite a prize, and of course there were many Americans of great wealth seeking marriage with European royalty. My father was seeking romance and beauty and excitement, and he was royal. Royal indeed. His title was Lord Randolph Churchill, and he was the third son of John Winston Spencer Churchill, 7th Duke of Marlborough, and Lady Frances Anne Vane. English royal blood goes back over 500 years in my family.
1: Oh, well, now that's quite something. How did your parents meet?
3: I say, the 19-year-old Jenny Jerome first met my father, Lord Randolph, at a sailing regatta on the Isle of Wight in August of 1873, having been introduced by the Prince of Wales, the future King Edward VII. My father was so taken by her that he proposed marriage on the third day. By this marriage, she was properly known as Lady Randolph Churchill and would have been addressed in conversation as Lady Randolph.
0: Now, I've been studying your life, Winston, and it's in the history books that you were born 7 1/2 months after the wedding.
3: Well, that's the sort of fact that's difficult to hide. I can tell you that I grew up, there was talk about my mother having a fall and thus precipitating my premature birth.
1: Do you think that's what happened?
3: Although present at the occasion, I have no clear recollection of the events leading up to it.
0: Well, that is the most succinct and amusing comment I can imagine on the subject. Moving on, what sort of a mother was Lady Randolph?
3: As was the custom of the day in her social class, my mother played a limited role in my upbringing. She relied largely upon nannies while I was at home. But most of the year, I was at an English boarding school. I worshipped her, and I was always writing her letters and begging her to visit me, which she rarely did.
1: Oh, now, Winston, that sounds darn sad.
3: Oh, it was, but there you are.
1: Uh-huh.
3: My life has always been about duty. Duty is more important than anything else.
0: But you were just a boy.
3: A boy with a clear obligation and duty to family and country.
1: Well, you certainly fulfilled your duty, Sir Winston. Anything else about your mother you'd like to tell us?
3: I loved her dearly, but at a distance. Mm-hmm. She was only 20 years older than I, and once I grew up, we became good friends and strong allies. She was my political mentor, almost more of a big sister than a mother.
0: I sort of hate to ask this question, Winston, but history describes your mother well as having many lovers during her marriage to your father, Lord Randolph.
3: What is the question?
1: Well, I mean, reputedly, she had romantic liaisons with the Prince of Wales, you know, Milan I of Serbia, Prince Karl Kinski, and Herbert von Bismarck.
3: My mother was the lioness of her time.
1: Well, ground.
3: And she did have a tremendous need for physical romance. Yes, of course, I knew. The whole continent knew. But Lady Randolph was still well respected and influential in the highest British social and political circles. She was intelligent, witty, and quick to laughter.
0: She sounds like the life of the party.
3: No better description of her can be made. And through all her contacts and romantic relationships, my mother greatly helped my career.
1: Now, seeing as how we're talking about your mother, I won't bring up Gallipoli.
3: Thank you.
0: Tragically, your father, Lord Randolph, died in 1895, aged just 45.
3: Oh, yes. It was a tragedy. But after that, my mother was freed to continue her exciting life in the highest London society circles. One day, she was introduced at a party to George Cornwallis West, a captain in the Scots Guards.
1: Oh, she liked a man in uniform, did she?
3: Oh, what woman does not?
1: You will.
3: I was not in favor of their marriage, by God. George was only 16 days older than I. But my mother was in love with passion and romance, and married for the second time in July of 1900. But she was always doing something, and in 1900 chartered the hospital ship RFA Maine to care for those wounded in the Second Boer War.
0: Well, I'll be.
3: Yes, she won the Royal Red Cross for that and received the medal in person from King Edward VII on 2 October that year during a visit to Balmoral Castle.
1: Didn't she have an affair with the King Edward II,
3: yes. But they were friends after all. This does bring to mind an essential point about society 100 years ago. Mm. Love and marriage were both important, but they rarely seemed to go together. Duty, of course, never ends, but marriages were seldom done for love.
0: But it seems to me that your mother did marry for love, or at least for passion. This maybe that explains her penchant for younger men.
3: A good point.
1: But what of her new husband? He's a man younger than you.
3: He was deeply in love with my mother. He called her Pussycat.
0: Yeah. Oh, my. Yes,
3: but they drifted apart. After the marriage, he left the military and for a time made a successful career in banking. But several bad investments resulted in straitened circumstances, and my parents quarreled. She felt it necessary to make her own money and became a playwright, producing popular plays for the West End.
1: Boy, that's darn interesting.
3: Finally, sir, my parents separated in 1912 and divorced in 1914.
0: Did she ever marry again?
3: Yes, oh yes. 4 years later, she married Montagu Phippin Porch. He was a member of the British Civil Service in Nigeria.
1: Your mother seemed to like marrying younger men, you know. How old was Mr. Porch?
3: 3 years younger than me.
0: Oh, oh, saw that
1: boy,
0: coming.
1: Howdy, yes,
3: so
1: sir.
3: Did I. So did I. Mm-hmm. The rest of the tale is quick and sad. In May of 1921, while Montagu Porch was away in Africa, my mother slipped. Slipped while coming down a friend's staircase wearing new high-heeled shoes and broke her ankle. She died from complications of this fall a month later, and she was buried in the Churchill family plot at St. Martin's Church, Bladden, Oxfordshire, next to her first husband.
1: Well, now that's quite a tale. Jenny Churchill Cornwallis West Porch.
3: Well, she was my mother, and even with all her faults, she always loved me unreservedly.
0: Which is all that we can hope for from a mother.
3: Indeed. This has been a pleasure. Thank you, Radio Man from the future.
1: Now, I think we ought to hear a song, don't you? By golly, Moses, here we go.

0: dime.
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3: We're back on Radio Theater of the Wild West on KSVY. We are celebrating Mother's Day today. We just met Winston Churchill, who told us about his mother. Our next guest is Mr. Mohandas Gandhi. He will tell us all about his mother. Sure, Mr. Gandhi. Today we are talking about mothers because today is Mother's Day.
4: Yes, of course. I am happy to tell you about my mother. You see, I was born in a small whitewashed house in Porbandar on the coast of western India on October 2, 1869. Porbandar is an old seaport. Even in ancient days, ships from far-off lands went there to trade. It was the ancestral home of the Gandhis. We have been merchants for many generations.
5: Well, this is gosh darn interesting.
4: Well, my parents were Kamachand Gandhi and Putalbai. My father was an administrator for several rajas or kings. My mother, Putalbai, was his third wife. The first two had each died and given him no children, but my mother would have six children.
3: And where do you fit in?
4: Well, I am the last.
3: Oh, I see. Tell us about your mother.
4: Well, she was deeply religious. Every day she worshipped at the temple. She was a lovable and strong-willed woman, widely respected for her wisdom and good sense. People often sought her advice on various matters, but she didn't care for finery or jewelry and divided her time between her home and the temple.
3: Well, I'll be.
4: Now, my mother fasted frequently and wore herself out in days and nights of nursing whenever there was sickness in the family.
3: I see. Could you explain the sort of religion you have, Mahatma Gandhi? I must confess, I don't have any particular religion, so I don't know all that much about the whole darn subject. If you could help me understand, just what was your mother?

0: they're doing all that time in those temples?
1: Praying. I grew up worshiping of the Hindu god Vishnu. I suppose my mother could be called a Jainist, which is a morally rigorous branch of Hinduism whose chief tenets are nonviolence and the belief that everything in the universe is eternal.
2: Well, Mr. Gandhi, I gotta say, you sure do talk pretty.
1: Thank you, my Western friend. I was raised to understand the principle of Aishma. Non-injury to all living beings, vegetarianism and fasting for self-purification, and also mutual tolerance between adherents in various creeds and sects.
0: Baptists. That's who runs the wild lands. Baptists. Oh, tell me, did you and your siblings get along?
1: Well, I so rarely talk about these days. Generally, when I am brought back to life in the future through one time machine or another, it's to talk about my acts of civil disobedience, my winning freedom for India from the British.
2: Well, it's Mother's Day, so that's what we're interested in.
1: Well, I will do my best. I was the youngest and the most adored child in the household. I was called Monia by my parents and their friends. I loved my mother. I do recall that as a child. I seldom liked to stay at home. I would go home for meals, but would then run away again to play outside.
0: Oh, I am an outdoor man myself.
1: No, I have this memory now. One time, a brother of mine pulled my ears, and I ran home to complain to my mother. "Why didn't you hit him?" she said. But I said to her, "How can you teach me to hit people, mother? Why should I hit my brother? Why should I hit anyone?" My life changed when I was 7. My father got a new position as the administrator of the neighboring king in Ranskop, in the mountains.
2: Well, moving to a new place can be a challenge to a young'un.
1: Well, it was. I missed the blue sea and the ships in the harbor. I was sent to a primary school, but was shy and did not mix easily with the other children. The books became my sole companions. I spent all my free time alone reading. I do have a memory of something that happened with my mother when I was 8 years old. I had made one friend, a boy named Uka. Uka was a sweeper boy and an untouchable.
0: An untouchable?
1: India has been ruled by a caste system for thousands of years. People are born into a certain economic, social and religious background, and the castes do not mingle. My mother was a strict Hindu, and everything was done according to customs, rituals, and rules governing virtually every aspect of how to live your life.
2: Well, out here in the West, we sort of lack all of that.
1: And the future, of course, vast change, the democratization of society, and the mixing of the castes.
0: When you are dead, which you have been since 1948, do you still pay attention to what's happening?
1: I am not allowed to discuss any of that. But it certainly is pleasant to be here now. Back to my story. One day, I was given a basket of delicious figs, and I ran to my friend Uka to share them. It was the first time when I had ever come so close to him before. And I held out the basket to my new friend, but he said, "Don't come near me, little master." "Why not? Why can't I come near you?" I am an untouchable master.
2: I'm guessing is a very low caste.
1: So low that my caste couldn't even touch one of them. But I took hold of Wooka's hands and filled them with sweets. My mother saw this from a window, and she ordered me to come in at once. Don't you know that high caste Hindu should never touch an untouchable? She asked. But why not, mother? I said. Because our Hindu customs forbids it, she said. I don't agree with you, mother. I find nothing wrong in touching Wooka. He is not different from me, is he? My mother had no answer. She angrily told me to go and have a bath and say my prayers.
0: I guess you were, a different sort from the very beginning. What about your father?
1: Karamchand Gandhi loved all his sons, but he was especially fond of me. He often said to me, "You must go to high school and college, take up a profession." Ah, here's a story about my father. One day I met Sheikh Matab, a friend of my elder brother. Sheikh had a bad reputation. I knew this, yet I was much impressed by Sheikh because he was strong and tall. Sheikh was a meat eater, and he often told me that if I ate meat, I would also grow tall and strong.
2: Well, that's an interesting point there, Mr. Gandhi. Heck, meat's about all we eat out there in the wild lands, that and beans. Yep, meat and beans and, well, coffee.
1: Well, you are an interesting fellow, my cowboy friend. Now, in the 1880s, there were reform movements. Society was finally changing in a few ways. People did rail against the caste system, and many of the very strict rules were being made easier. For instance, many well-to-do people had started eating meat, so I tried it.
0: Yep. You're just a natural-born rule-breaker.
1: When the rules are wrong, yes, I will happily break the rule. It was a short fling, and I returned soon to strict vegetarianism. Many of the old ways remained the best in any case, and at that time I had a problem. Whenever I had a meat meal outside, I had to give my mother an excuse for not eating her food. I knew that my parents would not forgive me if they knew I had eaten meat. I was not morally opposed to eating it, you see, but what truly bothered me was that I had to lie to my mother. This feeling gnawed at my heart, and finally I decided not to touch meat again.
2: Well, you probably want to stay away from the cattle drives out here in the West, Mr. Gandhi. That's about all we got, tons of moving meat. What else did you do that was bad in your rebellious period?
1: I began to smoke tobacco. My brothers had fallen prey to the evil habit. I had to pilfer small amounts of money, here and there, with which to buy cigarettes. One day, I stole a piece of gold from my father's drawer. I knew this was a great sin, that I had committed a great crime. I resolved never in his life to steal again, and wrote down a confession of my crime and handed the paper to my ailing father.
0: This here is a heart-wrenching tale.
1: My father read the confession and tore up the paper without saying a word. The bits of paper fell to the floor. He sank back on his bed with a sigh, and I left the room. tears streaming down my face.
2: Well, I never figured I'd be giving consolation to Mahatma Gandhi in a matter of youthful transgression, but I'm sure your dad forgave you. I mean, you ended up all right, free in India from the British and all.
1: From that day, I loved my father more and more. Every day, I hurried home from school to wait on him. But his condition grew worse, and at length he died. The house was filled with sorrow. I was only 16.
0: What happened next?
1: I had studied law, and by the age of 19, I was ready to go to England to pursue legal studies. My mother didn't want me to go. She was terrified I would be seduced by the modern world, by meat and alcohol, and English ladies.
2: You didn't want to go, huh?
1: And so I made a vow, a sacred, holy vow to my mother.
0: And you may be the only person on earth that could keep to it.
1: Well, the vow was not to touch alcohol, you see, meat or tobacco.
2: Oh, it must have been gosh darn lonely. What about lady friends?
1: Oh, all that is against the rules as well.
0: Boy, you must have been extra lonely.
1: I set sail for Southampton on the 4th of September, 1888. On the steamer, I did find it difficult to mix with other passengers. Eventually, I was befriended by an elderly Englishman who urged me to eat meat. I politely refused and survived mainly on food that I had brought from home.
2: Doesn't sound like your family had much trust in your ability to withstand temptation.
1: How true. They had even asked me to collect certificates from people confirming that I was a vegetarian. And so I asked the elderly gentleman to write one for me, which he did. When I arrived in London, I had several introductory letters from prominent Indians already there. And soon I acquired accommodation with an Anglo-Indian family in West Kensington.
0: A sort of fancy, was it?
1: Shockingly so. And now my vegetarianism continued to cause problems. Although I was a small build, I had a voracious appetite. I lived mainly on bread. The Anglo-Indian lady had two daughters, and they would often press on me a few more slices of bread, knowing that I could finish the whole loaf. And one day, while walking on the streets of London, I came across a vegetarian restaurant. I was as overjoyed as a small child getting a toy. I later became the secretary to the Bayswater branch of the Vegetarian Society, and it became my first experience in addressing and conducting meetings.

0: scene, and that's...
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4: We're back for Radio Theater of the Wild West on KSVY. Oh, this has been one amazing cross-cultural experience to have, well, to have these men on the show. You know, we had Winston Churchill. He's still here. I sent him back right before you appeared.
5: Winston, yes, let's see. What did he call me? A malignant, subversive fanatic. Yes, that's it. I have been reading this book. I have plenty of time these days, you see, and his memoirs are full of myths and misstatements. Indeed, I would say that Churchill's entire political career is a record of political opportunism, inconsistency, and downright wickedness. I would call him a high priest of British imperialism. He never treated me with respect, and I am sad to say that it's all in the end simple racism.
6: Well, we're trying to be better here in the future, Mr. Gandhi.
5: I hope so.
4: Well, nowadays, we tend to remember Churchill for fighting Hitler and saving England.
5: A man's life is complex and full of contradictions. I do have a scrap of newspaper article from 51, 3 years after my death, long after Churchill and his memoirs have been forgotten. Humanity will continue to regard Gandhi as a beacon of peace and cherish his memory with reverence, even as they cherished the memory of Jesus, Buddha, and Socrates.
6: Well, we'll leave it at that. Thank you, Mahatma Gandhi, for being on the show.
5: It was my pleasure.
6: And we're going to go right ahead now and have our last character on the show. Why, this next person is none other than Mark Twain.
4: Why?
6: That's right, Mark Twain.
4: And we had Winston Churchill.
6: That's right.
4: And Mahatma Gandhi.
6: Yes.
4: And our last guest is Sam Clemens. And he was known as Mark Twain.
6: Why, it's a pleasure to be here on KSVY. I've been here many times before, of course.
5: We're darn happy to have you back, Sam. So tell us about your mom.
6: Well, my mother, Jane Lambton, was deemed the handsomest and the wittiest of gals, as well as the best dancer in all of Kentucky. In fact, her love for dancing never seemed to wane. Her father had owned considerable land, and with a string of horses at her command, my mother was considered the best horsewoman in the entire state. She married my father, John Clemens, in 1823, in part, to spot a former suitor. Well, my mother had a great gift of storytelling, a skill I learned from her.
4: Oh, sort of came in handy, I reckon.
6: Darn tootin', my Western friend. Now, in my family, there were 7 children, and I was number 6. I was born 2 months prematurely and was in relatively poor health for the first 10 years of my life. My mother tried various allopathic and hydropathic remedies on me during those early years, and my recollections of all those instances would eventually find their way into Tom Sawyer and other writings.
5: I suppose that's how it works, huh?
6: Because I was so sickly, my mother coddled me.
4: Oh.
6: And I developed early on the tendency to test her indulgence through mischief. Once I visited her when she was in her 80s, and we were talking about this period of my life. I said, I suppose that during the whole time you were uneasy about me? Yes, the whole time, she answered. Afraid I wouldn't live, I said. No, she said. Afraid that you would.
4: Oh, your mother sounds like a firecracker.
5: Yes,
6: I was always teasing her, and she often punished me. Mm-hmm. I spent a good deal of time standing in one corner or another, facing the wall, and having to be quiet.
5: Well, that sounds pretty hard for talking to a fella like you, by golly.
6: Yeah, I would think of some question to ask her, generally nonsensical or humorous in some way. She would just laugh and end my purgatory. She never knew what I was going to do next. But, well, my mother preferred folks who were full of life. She liked anything gay and hated the solemn and morbid. Red was her favorite color, and she would have worn it if the family hadn't talked her out of it.
5: Well, you know, I'm mighty fond of red myself.
6: Once I wrote her a letter marked personal. She hurried off to read it in seclusion and found out it was written in Chinese. She had a habit of writing to me on scraps of paper, and that irritated me to all heck. I wrote her a letter I wrote her a letter on small scraps of paper and colors and all kinds of different papers, and without beginning or end, then I jumbled them all into an envelope.
4: Well, did she think that was funny?
6: No, she complained mightily.
5: Well.
6: But that was sort of the point of it all, I guess. She was just a lively person, my mother, never fond of housekeeping. The monotony of it bored her. My mother often said she did not believe in doing anything that was disagreeable if she could help it.
5: I feel the same way, yep, by golly, yep, most. Yep.
6: Well, but the things she liked to do, she pursued with diligence, such as quilt making and embroidery. These domestic arts she practiced to almost the end of her days, and she lived to be past 87. Mm. In all her likes and dislikes, my mother was quite decided. She cared for almost anything spectacular, parades, picnics, circuses, shows of all kinds.
5: Mm.
6: She found delight in going to the market, enjoying mingling with people, and bringing them home with her. Our house was filled with guests oftener than we could afford.
4: Oh, it would have been fun to have dinner at your house.
5: Yeah.
6: Most assuredly, my Western friend.
5: Sam, you told us earlier you are the 6 of 7 children. I'm curious about your family life. You know, what happened to all your brothers and sisters?
6: Well, more than one literary critic believes the idyllic view of my hometown Hannibal, Missouri, as I wrote in my books, is the result of my wishful thinking of trying to make what really happened less painful. Well, the darn truth is I had a difficult childhood. My sister Margaret died of a fever when I was 4 years old. 3 years later, my brother Benjamin died.
4: Sorry to hear about that.
5: Really?
6: When I was 8, a measles epidemic was so frightening to me that I deliberately exposed myself to infection by climbing into bed with my friend Will Bowen in order to relieve the anxiety of wondering whether I'd get it or not.
5: Oh, now, my God.
6: A cholera epidemic a few years later killed at least 24 people in Hannibal, a substantial number for a small town.
5: Oh, that cholera is a killer, by golly. Mm-hmm.
6: Well, in 1847, my father died of pneumonia.
5: Oh.
6: My father was a dreamer, a wishful thinker, always starting projects and never finishing them. My brother Orion was the same way, only worse. After my father died, our debts mounted, and we had to auction off some of our property. We eventually had to sell our only slave, Jenny, and we had to take in boarders. I even remember selling our furniture to put food on the table.
4: Oh my, that sounds pretty awful.
6: Well, yeah. I got rather lucky later on. But talking about those times does remind me of how far that I came. After my father died, I worked at several odd jobs at town, and in 1848, I became a printer's apprentice for Joseph P. Ament's Missouri Courier. By the time I was 13, my boyhood came to an end, and I began the working life of a printer.
5: Any more specific stories about your mother, Jane?
6: Well, here's the best one.
5: Yeah?
6: My mother always found something to excuse, and as a rule to love, in the toughest and most difficult of people.
5: Yeah.
6: Even if she had to put it there herself, she was a natural ally and friend of the friendless.
4: Oh, I'm begging to like your mother something fierce.
6: I appreciate that, Virginia.
4: Mm-hmm.
6: Well, my siblings and I decided that Presbyterian as she was, we could talk her into saying a kind word for the devil himself. And so we launched the experiment. We started saying nasty things about Satan. One after another, we talked about his bitter words, his pitiless sensibilities, his awful meanness, just to see if we could get our mother to say something nice about Satan.
5: Well, did it work?
6: Well, we kept up the bad mouth of Satan for days, and finally she fell into our trap.
5: Oh, my God.
6: She admitted that all we'd said about Satan was true. He was utterly wicked and abandoned, but could any claim that he had been treated fairly? We are all sinners, she said. After all, no, Satan was just like the rest of us.
4: Oh, an interesting point, I think.

0: And that was we got C.W. Bear right here in the studio.
1: I'm here.
0: Tell us about that song, and who was playing all that stuff?
1: Oh, the contraption. Well, that's Mr. Spoons. Mr. Spoons, the famous Mr. Spoons, a legend in the deserts of Nevada. Mr. Spoons and I played together for many years, playing the old ragtime style. He had his contraption carefully constructed, started with one piece and then added another piece and finally another piece. It used to take him, 7-8 minutes to set it up. And we'd go to the coffee shop and he'd play that, and I'd play my old national guitar, the old metal guitar. And a metal guitar is a good thing to have in that climate, you know?
0: Oh, yeah.
1: And we played mine openings, you know. We played weddings. We played bankruptcies.
0: Yeah. We played divorces.
1: Divorce. It was several.
0: On the steps of the courthouse, baby.
1: Virginia City saloons, you know, honky tonks, and honky tonk music. It was honky tonk music. So we played at that, and he was fabulous. After I played with Mr. Spoons, then I hooked up with Dr. Spitmore. He played the jug. I couldn't get the two of them in the same room, unfortunately, but, it's a competitive industry out there.
0: I can imagine. Yeah. Dr. Spitmore.
1: Yeah, I talked to him the other day on the phone. He's still got his jug. I don't know if he's got anybody to play it with, because I was, I'm kind of a far-ranging, free-thinking individual, and I embrace things like the contraption or the jug.
0: Well, there you go. That was C.W. Bear. Hope you like this show, special Mother's Day show. If you got a mother yourself, I suggest you see if you can call her, at least maybe see if you can go see her on Mother's Day.
2: Yeah, good idea.
0: Because she deserves it.
2: Mommy's
0: She brought you into the world, and think how much fun you've had.
1: Well, my mother's up there somewhere dancing boogie-woogie.
2: Yep. Mine ain't dancing, but she's
0: there. There you go. Okay, well, thanks for listening, folks. Don't touch that dial. More radio's coming.
2: Bye-bye.
0: And here's another one from C.W. Bear.
2: Till next
0: time. This particular cut is called The Joker and the Jack.
2: That's right. Cowboy C.W.

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16: 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Yeah, crazy. Just before I started the show, I had to stop off over at the gas station and get some gas. And I'm sitting there and I'm going, oh my God, what's going on? Anyway, the guy next to me on the other side of the island had one of those big trucks with the dual axles. You've seen them. Anyway, this guy's pumping the thing and he goes, oh. And I go, what? And he goes, just went over 200. And I go, oh my God. I sat there and I go, thank God I drive a Prius. And he started laughing. Anyway, we had a joke over. So I was digging through my vinyl and I thought, you know, I remember this song, The Tower of Power Tid. I'm going to blow it out for you. It's a really good track. Here we go.

0: right, the latest and the greatest, Sly Stone and his family of funky family. That was Thank You for Letting Me Be Myself Again. And prior to that, we had War, Galaxy, and then my tribute to the gasoline prices, Tower of Power, only so much oil in the ground. We are going to take a short break. We're going to come back after these messages. Don't change that dial.
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0: 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Mike Adair with the Moments with Mike program, still spinning vinyl. We're going to do our next track out, which is by Trent Razor. This is a track called Buy My Tea, Buy My Hoodie.

0: played from the funk to the punk, man. That was good. Isley Brothers, Stand Up, Fight the Power. Prior to that, we had a Gap Band, You Dropped the Bomb on Me, Baby. And James Brown, On the Good Foot. My wife, that goes out to you. I'm sure you know what I mean. So if you didn't kick off your shoes and do a little dancing around on the floor, you missed it. So we are going to take another short break. We're going to come back after these messages. Do not go away.
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0: Back. Thanks for sticking with Moments with Mike program. You know, I'm just wondering, what should I do next?

to that, we had the Brothers Johnsons' Get the Funk Out of My Face. And then we started this set with Prince, Controversy, just trying to keep the tempo and the beat up. In the prior sets, we did the Isley Brothers' Fight the Power, Gap Band, You Drop the Bomb on Me. Let's see, James Brown, On the Good Foot. We did War, Galaxy. That goes out to, I think that should go out to Elon Musk. Yeah, that was a good track for Elon. And then we did Trent Reznor, Buy My Hoodie, Buy My Tea. That is a weird little track, but fun. Let's see, Sly and the Family Stone, Thank You for Letting Me Be Myself Again. And starting out our show was Tower of Power, Oil in the Ground. So I hope you have enjoyed the show. 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Till next week. I'll see you then, Sunday, 7 o'clock, Mike Adair, Moments with Mike program. Have a great one.

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That was George Benson. 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
0: And now back to Fred.

0: a dozen for the hotel room. Whoever we are, wherever we're from, we should have noticed by now our behavior is dumb. And if our chances expect to improve, it's gonna take a lot more than trying to remove the other race or the other whatever from the face of the planet altogether.
1: Frank Zappa. For that. Global Underground.
0: They call it the Earth, which is a dumb kind of name, but they named it right because we behave the same. We are dumb all over. Dumb all over, yes we are. Dumb all over, near and far. Dumb all over, black and white. People, we is not rap types. Nerds on the left, nerds on the right. Religious fanatics on the air every night saying the Bible tells the story and makes the details sound real gory about what to do if the geeks over there don't believe in the book you got over here. You can't run a race without no feet, and pretty soon there won't be no street for dummies to jog on, the doggies to dog on. Religious fanatics can make it be all gone. It won't blow up and disappear. It'll just look ugly for 1,000 years. You can't run a country by a book of religion, not by a heap or a lump or a smidgen of foolish rules of ancient date designed to make you all feel great while you fold, spindle, and mutilate those unbelievers from a neighboring state. Two arms, hooray, that's great. Two legs ain't bad unless there's a crate they ship the parts to mama in. For souvenirs, two ears, get down. Not his, not hers, but what the hey? The good book says it's gotta be that way, but their book says, revenge the crusades. With whips and chains and hand grenades. Two arms, have another and another. Our God says there ain't no other. Our God says it's all okay. Our God says this is the way. It says in the book, burn and destroy. Repent and redeem and revenge and deploy and rumble thee forth to the land of the unbelieving scum on the other side. Cause they don't go for what's in the book, and that makes them bad. So verily we must choppeth them up and stompeth them down, or rent a nice French bomb to poof them out of existence while leaving their real estate just where we need it to use again for temples in which to praise our God. Cause he can really go Hawaiian. And when his humble TV servant with a brown suit, glasses, maybe a blonde wife who takes phone calls tells us it's okay to do this stuff, then we gotta do it. Cause if we don't do it, we ain't gwine up to heaven. Ain't that right? That's right. I mean, seriously, this television evangelist stuff is dangerous business. Don't let them get you. Anyway, listen, we can't really be dumb if we're just following God's orders. After all, he wrote this book here. And in the book it says he made us all to be just like him. So if we're dumb, then God is dumb. And maybe even a little ugly on the side.
2: Come on, hold on. A little ugly on the side.

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0: 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The Lone Ranger? 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
0: He's an ignorant boy. 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
1: 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Most will go away naturally after a period of time, but some pains can become chronic if untreated. If you are experiencing persistent aches or pains, it's a good idea to have them checked by your physician.
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Don't take your guns to town. He laughed and kissed his mom and said, "Your Billy Joe's a man. I can shoot as quick and straight as anybody can. But I wouldn't shoot without a cause, I'd gun nobody down." But she cried again as he rolled away. 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

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Nice and easy. 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But then we're going to do the finish.

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It just, you know, takes a while. It's coming. Come on, baby, come on.

I could while away the hours, conferring with the flowers, consulting with the rain. And my head I'd be scratching while my thoughts were busy hatching if I only

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And then I'd sit and think some more. I would not be just a nuffin, my head all full of stuffin', my heart all full of pain.

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Holly came from Miami, FLA. Hitchhiked away across USA. Plucked her eyebrows on the way. Shaved her legs and then he was a she. She says, hey babe, take a walk on the wild side. Said, hey honey, take a walk on the wild side.

bedroom, she was everybody's darling. But she never lost her head, even when she was given this. Hey, babe, take a walk on the wild side. Said, hey, babe, take a walk on the wild side. And the colored girls go do do do do do do do do do do do do do do do do do do do do do do do do do do do do do do do do do do do do do do do do do do do do do do do do do do do do do do do do do do do do do do do do do do do do do do do do do do do do do do do do do do do do do do do do do do do do do do do do do do do do do do do do do do do do do do do do do do do do do do do do do do do do do do do do do do do do do do do do do do do do do do do do do do do do do do do do do do do do do do do do do do do do do do do do do do do do do do do do do do do do do do do do do do do do do do do do do do do do do do do do do do do do do do do do do do do do do do do do do do do do do do do do do do do do do do do do do do do do do do do do do do do do do do do do do do do do do do do do do do do do do do do do do do do do do do do do do do do do do do do do do do do do do do do do do do do do do do do do do do do do do do do do do do do do do do do do do do do do do do do do do do do do do do do do do do do do do do do do do do do do do do do do do do do do do do do do do do do do do do do do do do do do do do do do do do do do do do do do do do do do do do do do do do do do do do do do do

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Now, Billy rapped all night about a suicide kicking in the head when he was 25. Oh, that speed jive. Don't want to stay alive when you're 25.

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0: Betty, is that Jimmy's ring you're wearing?
1: Mm-hmm. 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

Good morning, good morning, good morning, Sonoma. It is Monday morning, the 18th of May. I'm Marcia Maycumber, your host here until 10 o'clock this morning. Hoping everybody had a fantastic, although somewhat breezy, weekend. But it was just beautiful and glorious, as we should have for spring, right? A beautiful May weekend. In any event, well, let's get right to it with the show. We got a great lineup of guests today, including, of course, Fred Alabach will be here shortly, along with several of our other guests this morning, including Aaron Kirchenman, who will be here from Novel Pairings, and Lori Versamas, who will be here from Lori Versamas Coaching, and Dylan Williams will be here from CEG, Computer Engineering Group, on what you need to do to protect your tech, as it were, right? There's always something that you got to do to protect your tech. All right. What's on the docket here coming up? Well, let's take a look at how about the city calendar, the 20th, coming up a couple days, is the city council second meeting of the month, their regular meeting, 6 o'clock on the 20th, city council chambers, 177 First Street West. Details of the agenda and what's planned for the meeting can be found on the city's website. Following that meeting, the next day is the regular planning commission meeting on the 21st, also 6 o'clock, also city council chambers. So if you have business in front of a public comment you want to make, et cetera, make yourselves known. That's a good time to do it. Get things kicked off. As for observances for today, right? You want to know, what are we observing on the 18th of May? Well, it's International Museum Day, World's AIDS Vaccine Day, National Visit Your Relatives Day, National Cheese Soufflé Day. Oh, boy, does that sound good. National No Dirty Dishes Day, National Speech Language Pathologist Day, National Trauma Survivors Day, National Learn to Swim Day, a good skill to have, National Women in Aerospace Day, and the beginning of National EMS Week and National Safe Boating Week. Things we all enjoy having. All right, how about a look into the past? Because I'm willing to bet that you're wondering what should you have today, right? So there's a bit of a wonder for you. Let's take it back to the fall of Acre. On this date in 1291, the last major crusader stronghold in the Holy Land fell to the Mamluk forces, effectively ending the Crusades. Bye-bye, Crusades, 1291. Okay. Now that the Crusades are behind us, what else happened on this day in history? Well, Vasco da Gama reached India on this date in 1498. The Portuguese explorer arrived at Calicut, later Calcutta, first opening the sea route from Europe to Asia. So that was all a pretty good thing to have. Let's see, what else did we have here? In 1565 on this date, the Siege of Malta began. Ottoman forces launched a major assault on the Knights of St. John in Malta. And of course, Malta has seen a lot of hand-changing over the years, but really, it was populated by the Knights Templar, Knights of St. John, who really held down the fort, literally and figuratively, all of those things. All right, jumping forward just a few more years, just on the tip of the tongue here. How about on this date in 1642, Montreal was founded on this date. Paul de Chomedey established the Ville Marie, which became modern-day Montreal.
On this date in 1756, the Seven Years' War began. Great Britain formally declared war on France, igniting yet another global conflict in a big, big way. On this date in 1804, Napoleon was proclaimed emperor. The French Senate proclaimed Napoleon Bonaparte Emperor of the French. And he really took it in. So there you go. Haiti declared its independence on this date in 1804 also, so same day as Napoleon, officially adopting their independence from France on this date. So, you know, bit of a conflict of interest there for Bonaparte to have one country that was supposedly part of them disappear on the same day he's declared emperor. Anyway, just a thought for creativity there. On this date in 1860, Abraham Lincoln was nominated by the Republican Party. Again, that was 1860. In 1896, Plessy versus Ferguson was decided. This was the U.S. Supreme Court upholding racial segregation under the separate but equal clause of that volatile period. On this date, 1910, Halley's Comet returned. Earth passed by the tail of Halley's Comet. Sparking a great deal of fascination. It was a huge, huge deal here. So that was 1910. Selective service was passed on this date in 1917. They were anticipating conscription during World War I, and gee, they pretty much practically got it. So there you go. On this date, 1927, was the Bath School disaster. This was quite tragic. It was a bombing at a Michigan school that killed 38 children and many adults. And it was the deadliest attacking on a school in U.S. history. That was 1927. Very sad. On this date, 1933, the Tennessee Valley Authority was established during the New Deal program. They were trying to modernize infrastructure, which was sorely needed in the Southeast. On this date in 1944, Monte Cassino was captured. Allied forces took the strategic Italian monastery after months and months and months of fighting during World War II. On this date, 1953, Jackie Cochran broke the sound barrier. She became the first woman to fly faster than the speed of sound. 1953. 1969, Apollo the 10th launched on this date. NASA made sure that that mission was rehearsing the first ever moon landing. Pretty exciting. On this date, 1980, sadly, Mount St. Helens erupted for the first time in, like, you know, a long time. Centuries and centuries and centuries. This eruption of Mount St. Helens in 1980 killed 57 people and dramatically changed that geographic region in Washington State. In 1981, on this date, the Massachusetts legislative body declared it the first official Gay Pride Day. This was a milestone in the U.S., as no Gay Pride Days had existed yet. In 1990, the Hubble Space Telescope issued surface. Oh, okay. Odd sentence structure. In 1990, on this date, problems arose with the Hubble Space Telescope, such as a mirror becoming apparent that they had to correct and was tricky. So things they had to do to the Hubble Space Telescope.
Somaliland declared their independence on this date, 1991, but it was not internationally recognized. In 1994, an Israeli-Palestine agreement was implemented. Self-rule of Palestinians began in Gaza and Jericho on this date, 1994. Hasn't exactly stuck. Let's see. And on this date in 2012, Facebook went public. In 2018, the royal wedding of Prince Harry and Meghan Markle took place. It was one of the most widely watched wedding ceremonies in the world, and it took place at Windsor Castle. On this date in 2022, Finland and Sweden sought NATO membership, and they both formally applied on this date, and I believe have since been accepted. If you have a birthday today, happy birthday. Hope you are having a fantabulous day so far. You probably know who you share your birthday with, but if you don't, that includes Bertrand Russell, born this date in 1872. Pope John Paul II in 1920. He passed in 2005. Perry Como in 1912. Frank Capra, 1897. Reggie Jackson, 1946. George Strait, 1952. Chow Yun-fat in 1955. Tina Fey in 1970. And Robert Morse, actor Robert Morse, in 1931. Pretty exciting, huh? Well, we're going to take a quick little break before our first guest joins us. But here's a little tune for you. Until we're ready. Monday morning.

0: KSVY, the voice of the Valley, 91.3 FM on the dial, everybody. That was Fleetwood Mac doing Monday Morning. We're going to roll right into our first guest this morning. Fred Auerbach, active citizen activist, is here this morning to join us again and talk what's on his radar right now, which I'm sure is a lot of things because there is so much going on right now in local and regional and statewide government, among other things. Good morning, Fred. Good to have you here.
1: Hi, Marsha. I just was just reminded of Rosanna Dano. It just goes to show it's always something.
0: It's always something. Indeed it is. We're always full of surprises. So tell me about what is on your radar right now.
1: Well, there's always something interesting coming up. And I go to meetings and sort of have a conveyor belt of stuff that keeps popping up on the agenda. So I have having my free time be taken up with interests in civic feedback and being a public citizen, then I'm free to like look at the social justice things that might be interesting and then engage them. And so it's just an ongoing, endless thing. It's a great way to be involved. Like I don't go to bars, I don't drink, I don't party, but this is my thing, is that I do this. And it's really pretty fun, and it's free too. You know, it doesn't cost a lot of money.
0: That is always attractive.
1: One thing that's come up recently was that in Santa Rosa on Melita Road that comes off of Highway 12 there by where the Gulf Station is, that goes down by Spring Lake. And then as you get closer to Santa Rosa, there's Spring Lake Village, which is a continuing care retirement community, which, you know, some portion of the population can afford to stay at places like that. Mm-hmm. The annual costs are well over $50,000. So, I mean, if you're going to live for 25, 30 years after retirement, if you don't have a couple of $3 million, you're SOL. They won't even let you in unless you show that you can pay.
0: Of course.
1: If you have medical needs. So they're looking to expand their campus to a piece of land that's right up on the corner of Melita, pretty much right across the street from the Gulf Station. Mm-hmm. I think it's 35 new units on a separate campus. And the rub is that there is Native American site there.
0: Right.
1: And there's a tribal, there's a name for the, you know, buried artifacts.
0: Uh-huh.
1: Like it's TRC, like tribal something or other. And it's basically graveyards and living sites. And so it's really pretty interesting because this Spring Lake Village alternate campus has been in the works for 10 years. They moved the whole project away from the creek to get away from archaeological sites. And is a private property, you know, but the laws governing native buried objects still pertain on private property. If you find them, you have to go through a set of actions. And so I think what's up now with that is that local tribes and the development group are no longer communicating. The tribes are only communicating with the city. So it looks like there's kind of a communication breakdown, but there's not a legal breakdown because the city council voted 6-1 to approve it to go forward. And council member Eddie Alvarez questioned this, and I was at the meeting, and it really piqued my interest because you know, there's multiple issues at stake here. So that's kind of something I've thrown myself into to just try to understand it a little bit better, you know.
0: Okay. And what else have you learned about that? It's the Native American tribal artifacts, tribal lands types of things have a whole different set of rules, a whole different set of recognitions, all those types of things quite extensively. Is this throwing a monkey wrench into a plan that they weren't aware of, or how are you reading how council is reacting to this?
1: Well, I think, you know, that there's a legal aspect, and then there's a like a honoring Native Americans aspect, and and being sensitive to past abuses of archaeology and science, which are known and which are morally reprehensible. And then you have the whole backdrop of the morally reprehensible conquest of the New World. In North America, it was mostly Protestant. In Central and South America, Catholic conquest of the English and Spanish. The natives got a total raw deal. And so it's understandable that they, at this point, when like land, you know, 2 or 3 years after the land acquisition thing came out, and people say that, the bottom line is that the huge majority of land is no longer in the tenure of the Native Americans. So people could say, you know, this and that, but really the only thing that they can kind of appeal to is the, you know, how the excavations and use of that land impacts, you know, the land of their forefathers and foremothers. So I think that the project here is going to go forward, and that if any artifacts are found farther away from the stream area up towards where they want to put these 35 units, then they're going to have to stop and deal with that as per all state law.
0: Yes.
1: Now, there's now an intersection between that and with NIMBYs who don't want projects to happen for different reasons. And so there's another project on Montgomery, right near Montgomery Village by the Carrillo Adobe, called Creekside Village. And that's for like, you know, 180 units. There's a lot of units there. And it extends that whole neighborhood that's built along Flat Rocks Park and along Santa Rosa Creek is highly infilled with single family housing that all got excavated, you know, to build those houses. But now none of those guys want anything to happen at Carrillo Adobe for your standard slate of NIMBY reasons. Like, it'll mess up their character, the traffic and congestion, blah, blah, blah. It's the same laundry list. And so now there's this new arrow in the quiver. This is now after fire evac, you know, fears and hyperbole. Now we got this. And so that's kind of interesting to me to see that intersection of you know, because those folks, they might have Black Lives Matter signs in their yard, but they're going to do everything they can to make it so the zoning wouldn't result that Black people could actually live there, you know. So I don't think that they really care about the Native American artifacts. Those are just proxy arguments to maintain the character and the property values, which is a huge unstated part of it, which is all the backdrop of modern redlining and segregation. But at the end of the day, it's the brown-skinned people who are under the axle of the wheel of this power and control of whitey from the conquest from, you know, way back when with the Native American remains, with the lack of housing. Those guys are all in the same boat, but, you know, the natives could be getting played out a little bit by the NIMBYs here, you know. I mean, so it's just really fun to look at all this.
0: The soupçon of current development and Sturm und Drang, from different sides.
1: Churn, they sometimes call it. Like it's Stern. And my own position is that, like, do you remember Kennewick Man? They found this guy who was like 12,000 years old in the banks of the Columbia River, and some archaeologists dug him out and figured that he wasn't like related to any of the local tribes. He was like totally different because it was an older genetic stock. So there was this like fascinating thing about who Kennewick Man was, and then there was a huge fight between the archaeologists and the local natives as to the Graves Repatriation Act and whether they could even touch the skeleton and analyze it. And so me being like a Western civilization, you know, Enlightenment, Greek democracy descended guy, I'm like a secular humanist to the max. And so when I see, you know, like the kind of traditional objections to modernity, like, for example, by MAGA, is basically an objection to everything modern, like women's rights, environmentalism, science, all of that is like go back to traditional stuff, all under the banner of DEI. You know, so I'm like really not that big of a traditional sympathizer, because tradition to me is like, you know, just, you know, making it so you can hardly be a human being in my understanding of it. So that's where, I mean, so I'm, well, I'm one, at one hand, I'm tremendously sympathetic to the little guy and the Native Americans. I don't really buy into this traditional thing, or that there was like a mythic harmonious past where everyone was in harmony with nature because it was all native populations that that made the Pleistocene megafauna go extinct 10,000 years ago. You know, so I mean, to me, people are people, and people are the way they are, and like this traditional and modern thing is just like one more thing we can fight about.
0: This is true. It is one more thing we can fight about if we really must fight.
1: Yeah.
0: So there we
1: go. So I mean, that's a nuanced thing in that you know, my own place is that I'm conflicted. Like, because it, like, for example, my own ancestors are Norwegian Vikings on my mom's side, and I love it when they dig up graveyards in Greenland and find out like how tall these guys are, what they ate, you know, what the grave goods are. I don't mind that at all. And, you know, so, I mean, I think archaeology is really cool. It has been abused in the past, and cutting-edge archaeologists now know they can't behave like they used to. They got to get buy-in. If they want to do genetic testing, they have to be more sensitive. And I agree with that. So, you know, I guess that's kind of where I'd come out is, you know, to really get some progressive archaeologists involved who can like, you know, they can work it out. Like, you know, let us look at this a little bit and then we'll give it back to you or whatever. I don't know, like Kennewick Man.
0: A little bit of the details there. Well, you know, it's interesting that you should put the progressive part forward on archaeologists because, of course, they are looking in the rearview mirror, as it were, as part of their job as to what came before. But to be progressive and all that requires something that a lot of time people who have gone into archaeology, part of it is that sometimes, you know, they're interested in doing that because the past can't argue with them. And yet it can, right? Depending upon what you find.
1: We're all, the present is always informing the past, you know, as far as how we understand history. And, you know, the more our own understanding expands in the present, the more it allows us to contextualize the past.
0: Absolutely.
1: And understand it better. And so for me, you know, learning and growing is really tops, self-actualization, not having the whole world handed to me on a traditional silver platter, and this is how it is. You do these rituals, and that's it. You know, somehow you got this great brain, but you can't use it. Sorry, the elders are going to tell you what to do, you know.
0: And what about crystal ball gazing for the future? We're right on top of another primary election coming up. Did you have any words of wisdom you wanted to impart about that, or besides to actually go out and vote? Or,
1: well, I mean, for the people who KSVY does reach into the Petaluma area, so I would strongly urge people to vote for Joanna Pond for supervisor and also for Melanie Bagby, because I would love to see the Board of Supervisors reflect the blue progressive sense that people have here. And that's how I see would be the best way to get there would be for Pawn and Bagby. And basically, when I look at elections, I see who's supporting people. And if I see the Farm Bureau and the Deputies Union and Fire supporting somebody, I immediately look to who's running against them and think about supporting them, because that's where my values are in progressive politics, with supporting the little guy, not supporting institutional corporate power, good old boys network, etc. So that's my advice.
0: Okay. And we'll remind our listeners that Fred's opinions are, of course, his own, and they're very strong, but they don't necessarily reflect anyone or any entity here at KSVY, which does not endorse or sponsor any individual candidates. We remain completely neutral under the auspices of the radio
1: nice
0: station.
1: Disclaimer there.
0: We have to follow our FCC regulations, Fred.
1: Well,
0: it's always a necessity.
1: Yeah, about this supervisor race, which is my opinion, is that it's come out on social media that Bob Muehlrath or somebody Muehlrath, who's like the high powered consultant that I think four of five supervisors have used to run their campaigns. He's running the campaign of Sylvia Lemus and Schweckhart Schwedhelm up there in Gore's district, the former mayor of Santa Rosa. And so when you look at Muehlrath, he's the total corporate establishment guy. And so a lot of times when we're looking at the Board of Supervisors and we don't see votes that we want, like on rent control or redistricting, things like that, that's the influence of the establishment and the management class and the top rather than the little guys. So if we get Pawn and Bagby, we're going to be more like Mamdani and AOC. And if people like that, if Bernie, you know, we came out for Bernie. So people are really quite liberal here. And so, you know, they're going to have to walk that talk when it comes to being progressive with housing issues, too. Mm-hmm. Or else that's where you get the kind of intersection of NIMBYs with right wing interests. Oh, and they're strong on environment, but not on social justice.
0: Yeah. And have you got a call on the governor's race?
1: Oh, my. That's like, you know, you vote for a billionaire who's ipso facto no good, or a corporate Democrat who supports billionaires. So we got a bad field, but it's got to be one of those two guys. And so if it's one of those two guys, California will probably not go down the tubes. But I would think that probably Tom Steyer would be better, because he will have the cojones to stand up to big money, because he's got enough money to not worry about it, and he's not bought.
0: What, like, and Katie pyramid. Porter doesn't have enough cojones, according to you?
1: Well, that's the thing, is that you've got to do a Machiavellian calculation, is who's going to win. And if she's down in the polls, you know, you can vote your conscience, but then you split the ticket. So that's the eternal thing of these elections. You know, do you split the ticket or you vote for somebody who's going to win? So it looks to me like Steyer or Becerra is going to win. So that's between them. And I would say that, like they said in in that Master and Commander movie. It's the lesser of two weevils.
0: There you go.
1: And that's your choice, you know.
0: Too funny. That was a very good movie, by the way.
1: That was great. Russell Crowe was great in that. I hated to see the naturalist die on, you know.
0: I know.
1: That was terrible.
0: I know. Giving it away, but it's a great story. And the tall ship maneuvers were incredibly accurate.
1: Oh, yeah.
0: Which I very much admired. It was
1: good stuff. I love those old sailing books like 2 years Before the Mast or Jack London, The Sea Wolf, mm-hmm. you know, books that really get into what the sails are and everything about it. It's really fun.
0: Yeah, it's good stuff. We've been talking with Fred Alabach. You can find him on Substack if you like. Fred Alabach at Substack, FredAlabach. Fred Alabach. Fred, thank you for your time this morning and words of wisdom. It's much appreciated.
1: You're welcome. Just one quick P.S. is that when I was a kid, there was a vitamin advertisement for a guy named Frederick L. Fox in a bottle or a box. And my friend's mother used to always call me Frederick L. Fox.
0: All right. Thanks, Fred.
1: Bye, Marshall.
0: Have a good week. All right. Thanks. Bye-bye. All right, listeners, let's give our break another little try here. Otherwise, we'll do a thing a little backwards here at KSVY, Voices of the Valley, 91.3 FM on the dial. A little frustrated there with that. Hang on for a second, everybody. We'll be

0: And we're back, everybody. It's the morning show. Monday morning, the 18th of May. I'm Marcia Maycumber, your host here. Until 10 o'clock this morning, we have our next guest with us right here in the studio. Erin Christianman is here. She has her WSET diploma, and she is the owner of Novel Pairings. She also happens to manage a local wine magazine, wine business magazine. But she's here today to talk about novel pairings. Now, doesn't that sound very creative to put together a little wine and a little, well, you know, reading material? Erin, good morning. Great to have you here.
1: Good morning, Marcia. Glad to be here.
0: Thank you for being here this morning. So I got to attend one of your events recently for the first time and get to see what it's like to have a whole room full of people all together, but reading independently. It was really kind of fun to have everybody diving into not just any book, but everybody had kind of dived into a new book because you also had a swap going on at the same time. Tell us a little bit about the beginnings of Novel Pairings and how you decided, oh, I got to kick this off and make this a thing because it's cool.
1: Thank you. Yeah, I have been a lifelong reader. I was always the bookworm in school. I carried around my fiction novel like a badge of honor as I'm going from class to class. And I fell away from it for a little bit pre-COVID. I was busy in work. I was traveling a lot. And I just, you know, it felt like I didn't have any time to read. And then, of course, the pandemic hit. And I'm sitting around and I'm reading. And I'm finding that now that I work in the wine industry, I also have a ton of wines. And I'm pairing that wine to the book that I'm reading. So if I'm reading the Bridgerton series, you know, I've also maybe got some tea and some scones as well. If I'm reading a twisty mystery, I've got a broody Syrah or Pinot Noir, something to kind of match the mood or the characters that I'm in. And I had this moment of, oh, there's novel pairings. Like the name just sort of came to me. And I sort of said, well, what if I come up with a club where we're pairing the wine to the book that we're reading and get a bunch of other people together? Because I know I can't be the only one who enjoys a glass of wine while I'm reading a book.
0: Absolutely. We were all enjoying a glass of wine with our books, which makes it a lot of fun. And for our listeners, we'll make it really easy. You can go to novelpairings.club is one quick way together. You can also go to novel-pairings.com is another route.
1: I own so many different versions of it, and they all redirect to the same place.
0: Yeah, which is, well, just makes it easier because everybody's got little mnemonics going in their head as to what triggers you to get there. You can also find Novel Pairings on Instagram as well, see what is up there. As the novel of the month to pursue and discuss. And that's what's another aspect of the club that's kind of fun is people can kind of chime in with their thoughts with their virtual meetings. You don't actually have to drive to somebody's house or a library or whatever to participate in this. So talk a little bit about how the club works.
1: Yes. So I have three sort of different ways that you can engage with Novel Pairings. And at the core is the monthly membership. And in that, we have a single book with a wine that is paired to it and a playlist so that as you're sitting down and reading, drinking your wine, you have some beautiful music that matches the mood playing in the background. Then we get together once a month on Zoom to talk about it. And in between, we have these little creative challenges, things that'll help you get out and about and talk to some other people, reinvigorate some of that creativity that maybe you lose in the day to day, because that definitely has happened to me a few times. And a newsletter, a Discord community, and a way to engage kind of on your terms. And then secondly, we have events, which you came to.
0: Right.
1: Our next one is going to be July 12th at San Giacomo. We're doing a bookish brunch. So not quite a silent book club style of event, but this is more of an engaging way to meet other members of the community and have that common love or hobby to start off a conversation.
0: Absolutely.
1: And then lastly, I just launched a wine club. So if you're really more interested in the wine portion of this, you can get a quarterly shipment with each of the wines that we're pairing with the books that we're reading. And so you don't have to come join us. You don't have to read the books, but you can have a little fun with the wine as well.
0: Yeah. So lots of options for whatever your particular taste is, whatever way that you want to lean.
1: Yeah, so. It's definitely grown. This is only a year old. I launched about this time last year. And all of a sudden I'm going, I need to update the website because this does not have everything I'm doing.
0: Yeah, so lots of challenges to keep all the irons in the fire, not to mention a full-time day job.
1: Mm-hmm.
0: So it keeps you mighty busy there. And I have to, I'm curious what you've been getting as feedback from some of your members, some of your readers, when they go, well, what do I pair with this? Or, you know, how did you choose something? Talk a little bit about some of the choices that you're making.
1: Yeah, I'm having a lot of fun with this because I'm finding members from other places around the country who are not as steeped in wine country as we are here. And I have this one member from Arizona. And I remember her telling me one day, you know, I just picked the prettiest label. And I know that's not okay. And I turned to her and I go, no, it's perfect. Are you kidding? Do you like the wine that you choose? It doesn't matter if it has a cute label or not. I pick wine based on the label too. Come on, a good label is a good label. And they're finding that they're learning more about wine and their own preferences as we do it. They're tasting things they wouldn't have normally tried.
0: That's great. That's what it's for.
1: That's exactly it. I have one member who's now a Mourvèdre fan, and she is doing everything she can. And they're finding that the wine is less, let's learn about the wine, and it's more, let's just have some fun, and I'm going to learn a little bit as we go. Right?
0: There you go. The right speed.
1: I'm using books as my way of learning about this, and I love that so much.
0: Yeah, it's a fun way to go about learning, rather than having it, forced upon you. You've got deadlines you have to meet. Maybe you've got, a WSET level 1, level 2, level 3. You know, you've got those exams coming up, and you've got to literally study your wine.
1: Mm-hmm.
0: You've been down that road before.
1: I've been down it. That was certainly. I enjoyed every moment of it, but I'm a wine nerd, so I'm steeped in it. But I've also done some webinars and some wine classes through novel pairings, things like how to pair wine and food, or we just did Rosé Wines 101. And you can see, even through Zoom, that light bulb moment where they go, the color of the rosé doesn't actually matter. It's really just where it's from in the grape, and that's why I like wines from Provence versus wines from Spain.
0: Yes.
1: Right? And you see that click, because I'm not talking diploma level stuff. I'm talking the very basic, hey, look, this is the Cinsault grape and this is Tempranillo grape. Can you see the color difference already? That's why there's a color difference. Well, I may also choose pictures that definitely show that. But talking about it in simple terms, this is the classy prissy mom in main characters and this is her fun, funky daughter.
0: Right. And you never know if a phrase out of a book or a character out of a book and their characteristics might suddenly help lodge a connection in a reader's mind between, that's why this red wine is so much darker, than this one.
1: Mm-hmm.
0: And it's suddenly their mnemonic device that they remember for the rest of their lives.
1: Yeah.
0: I was reading that book when.
1: Yep. Or that moment. We know in the wine industry that sense memories are everything. When I'm evaluating wine, I can pick up baking spices because I smell that glass and I'm immediately transported to my grandmother's house. She used to have these potpourri baskets and she'd put cinnamon and clove in there. And it's just, that's grandma's house. So maybe for somebody, I was sitting out by the pool reading Atmosphere and I was drinking this Cote de Rhone. And whenever I smell a Cote de Rhone, I'm right back where I was before. Yeah.
0: And all of our senses work together in concert on a subconscious level, which is why, even while you're doing it, you may not have any awareness of that. But 5 years later, something triggers that memory and comes back.
1: Yeah. And really, I'm just hoping to inspire a love of wine so that they keep coming back and trying new things. And even with reading as well, it's so easy to get caught up in the day-to-day that I just want people to remember that, I can sit down for 6 minutes and my stress levels have been reduced. Or I can read and I can find a new community and bring that joy back and just inspire a lifelong love of reading and of wine.
0: Yeah.
1: That's really the whole point.
0: There are all good things and all things that we love to explore. And so I've got to ask, in terms of reading, as a lifelong reader, what are some of your favorites, or what are some of your favorite genres?
1: I do not have a favorite genre, but I will say I have recently learned to love the romance genre. I was a Nicholas Sparks hater through high school. COVID taught me I was very wrong. So very wrong. And it's gone through a little bit of a renaissance too. But the books that I always recommend are The Historian by Elizabeth Kostova. Mm-hmm. And it's a Dracula-esque retelling, but it's the book that my grandfather and I read, and it got me so hooked on really serious fiction, mm-hmm. on historical fiction. And it's got a little bit of adventure, a little bit of thriller in it, some comedy even, right? It's got a fantastic female protagonist. I tell people, please go read that one. Please go read it, and read it with a Syrah. And then recently, Atmosphere by Taylor Jenkins Reid took over my weekend. I did not move from my couch. I read that whole thing front to back and cried at the end. Stunning, stunning book. I will read anything she writes.
0: There you go. Yeah. And there's some of the fun, too, is being able to discover a new writer that you haven't, you know, read before, who's got a whole series of books. You know, they may be unrelated. They may have a through line to them. It always depends. I saw this weekend there was somebody had a William Kent Kruger book there. I think he just has a new one out now.
1: He does. It's on my list.
0: About the Boundary Waters, having paddled the Boundary Waters several times. I'm really drawn into his stories, among many others. And I also learned from readers who attended the event last week, which was a lot of fun, that there's a huge variety of the way people like to read and how much they read. I was sitting with somebody, and she says she normally goes through and has a goal of 120-some books a year. I was like, wow.
1: How does she have time for that? I know. Oh, my gosh.
0: But she's like, every free moment she has, she picks up a book. Yeah. So that was one of her little stories. It's fun to pick up those stories at the events.
1: Oh, absolutely. And I'm a firm believer that audiobooks are books. Reading on a Kindle is the same as picking up a hardcover. Read and embrace the genre and the medium however works for you. I have a hardcover that I'm reading right now. I'm reading something else on my Kindle, and I'm listening to an audiobook. It all counts. Whatever works for you and your schedule. If you're in the car, you know, 4 hours a day, audiobook just may be your way.
0: Exactly.
1: That's fine.
0: Absolutely. Mine is paired on my Bluetooth that when I get in the car, a lot of the time, if I'm not listening to KSVY, it pairs into my audiobook of the moment, which is often either historical story or it's a historical fiction story. So it's going to be one of the two generally that comes through there. So many fun things to go there. So do you have like a 5-year vision of where you think this is going to go? Or have you already been so surprised that it's a little difficult to say where it's going to go in 5 years from now?
1: A little bit of both. I am surprised that I moved into events so quickly, because as part of my day job, I put on events and I initially said, oh God, no, I can't do this anymore. But I'm having so much fun doing it and it's so fulfilling. But my 5-year kind of plan is that if we can ever get shipping rates down, I want to do a subscription box. I want to ship you your book, the wine, maybe some fun activity that you can do that kind of pairs to the themes of the book or the themes of the wine, and just make it something a little bit more, something you can touch, right? And I'm getting there with the wine club. Now I just got to figure out how to get that month by month and include the book. We're working on it. It's I'm praying to the USPS, FedEx,
0: gods.
1: UPS gods, bring those rates down.

0: I want to reiterate that this is not homework. If you don't like that book, you don't have to read it. That's okay. We try to change up the genre so we get the wide breadth of, you know, all of the great literature that's out there. But it's okay if you don't like that book or you don't like that wine. We're still a very welcoming group. We just love to come and talk. Sometimes our book clubs devolve into a, okay, which was better, the movie or the book conversation. And it starts a whole different train of thought than we planned.
1: Yes.
0: And it's really just meant to be about community, right? We're using books and wine as the vessel. I love our book club meetings. I walk away so restored. I go in to my partner and I'm just on this high. I'm bouncing around and he's tired from the day I work. And he goes, okay, can you stop? But it's meant to be fun. And we are happy to have you join us however you can, whether that's in person, online, or just lurking from the sidelines. I hope we're just inspiring you to have some fun.
1: There you go. And who knows? You might stumble across your next latest, greatest read.
0: And then tell me what it is, because I need to hear that. Yes. I love sharing book titles with people. I want to know what book you are obsessed with.
1: Yeah,
0: actually, so Marcia, that's my question to you. What is your latest obsession?
1: Oh, well, I'm reading the one that the I picked waters. Up at the events. Oh. I haven't got to the Boundary Waters one yet. I'm reading the Heroic Measures that we talked about, so which is absolutely fascinating and true to place and breed and people and all that thing. So it's very clever, so...
0: Excellent.
1: We've been talking with Erica Kirschenman. She is the founder of Novel Pairings. You can find her on Instagram. If you want to go to her personal one, you can go to Erica A. Kirsch is the Instagram handle if you're looking for. Or you can do Erica Kirschenman as a search.
0: Erin Kirschenman. Yeah, Erin A. Kirsch, because my last name's too long. They wouldn't let me do it.
1: Oh, there you go. Grr. In any event, Erin, thank you so much for being here today. Really
0: thank you for having me.
1: All right. You have a great day. We're going to be back right after this break as KSBY 91.3 Voice.

0: And we're back. It's the Voice of the Valley, 91.3 FM on the dial. I'm Marcia Meekumber, your host here for the next hour still. Mornings on Monday is here till 10 a.m. Then we got Simon Says Sports at 10 a.m. this morning. It's 9:02 right now, according to the clock here. And we have our next guest with us, who I'm excited to welcome back. Lori Varsamas has returned back to the studio. She is a local leadership coach with a long string of certifications after her name, but a longtime person working in the wine industry, the hospitality industry, and leadership coaching for those who feel like they need to expand their skill sets or their team's skill sets, which is very important. Good morning, Lori. Thank you for being here.
1: Good morning, Marcia. I love being here. Thanks for having me.
0: It's good to have you back again. So, as you know, the industry is

0: experiencing a number of challenges. The first and the largest, of course, is simply a contraction in the consumption in wine. But it's also been dealing with rumors, innuendo, sort of regulation about health around wine, which has made it very complicated. We have generational issues where some generations seem to have been taught or hold beliefs that wine is not good for them.
1: Right.
0: So that's another challenge that's out there. And of course, the wine industry looks to reinvent and reconnect with all generations that are eligible drinkers by age. Not all generations, meaning the youngsters out there, because they're not eligible. But the wine industry is always looking for ways to bring better and better experiences. That's the biggie.
1: Yes.
0: To their clients so that they have the best experiences with their wine. So why do the best hospitality leaders in wine country burn out? Are they just burning the candle at both ends all the time?
1: Well, yeah, for a lot of reasons. And I think it's happening now more than ever because it's really not just about consumer trends shifting in wine, but also in food. And we've seen that since the pandemic, right? That restaurants aren't really able to cater the same way.
0: Right.
1: Either it's the high-end restaurants that are still doing well and the low-end restaurants that are doing well. But if you're a mid-tier restaurant, you're still struggling. And how do you create an experience that's unique and exciting for someone who could say, oh, I can make that at home, right? Which is not true, right? Because
0: right.
1: It comes with a ton of savoir-faire and many years right. of practice, right?
0: Exactly. You think about Julia Child as one of the first, but many, many celebrity chefs give away recipes.
1: Yes.
0: Is it you can make this at home, but does it ever taste the same? No.
1: Uh-uh.
0: It's their experience, the nuance of the things that go unsaid about preparing a dish.
1: Totally.
0: Give it's special nuance under that chef.
1: Totally. And I think, to answer your question about burnout, I mean, first, I think you need to start with what is burnout, because that's an overused term that we love to throw around, right? Which really means tired, but the way we use it. But really what it is it's a condition of chronic stress that's sustained over a long period of time. It could be mental exhaustion, physical exhaustion.
0: Combination. I was going to say, we actually have... we have better definitions for that now. We know that the chronic stress actually causes changes in the brain, mm-hmm. the neural pathways, either like to a certain degree burnout, or they're connecting to the wrong things, and you're literally not able to make strong decisions the way you used to be able to.
1: Well, no, right? You're absolutely right, Marcia. I mean, I think I can talk about my experience in more detail, but when I was in the wine business more full time, I was managing the whole East Coast for a French wine importer. I was in my early 30s. I thought, oh, I have the energy for this. But I was doing, three different markets sometimes in the same week, like getting on planes and then coming back home and having my boss say, did you send your thank you notes? Da-da-da-da. You're going out on Monday again. Did you make your reservation? Da-da. And I didn't even have time to do laundry, let alone see my friends.
0: I mean, that is really a lot coming at you all at once. And there is that myth of when you're young, thinking, I'm young, I should be able to do this. I should be able to power through it. I should have the willpower and stamina to do this. And the answer is
1: no. Heck no. Oh, I mean, I would at the time, and this is what I see with a lot of industry leaders here, right? In our sweet little serene town of Slonoma, right? We love to call it that, but it's not slow at all if you're running a hospitality business, whether it's a tasting room, winery, or a restaurant. You never stop. Yeah. And it means having heightened stress levels all the time, hospitality leaders, particularly female hospitality leaders, have a different set of expectations on them. There's going to be a lot of people pleasing and perfectionism in the industry because we have such a penchant for mastery, right? We love that, right? And that's a sign of our success. But what a lot of female leaders do is they take that to the next level and they identify. So if the team fails in some way, they've failed. If the industry is failing, they're failing. And they internalize it in a different way. And there's just so many factors that go into that, not the least of which, and we've talked about this in past episodes, it's like, you know, everyone in the Valley has pivot fatigue. I mean, how many times are we supposed to reinvent ourselves and recalibrate our businesses in the period? I mean,
0: that's right.
1: In the last 7 years alone since the 2017 fires, it's like, when do we get cut a break?
0: Right.
1: I guess it's 9 years.
0: it really does get kind of crazy to keep up with all of that. And one of the things we've talked about surrounding this issue of burnout and what do we do next and can we pivot fast enough is how do you breathe and recognize that you've got to get off that ledge? You can't operate all the time on, you know, the edge of things.
1: Yeah.
0: And, you know, and be at your best.
1: You can't.
0: And that's also true at home. It, you know, it gets carried home as well, right?
1: Yeah, if you're lucky enough to have a home life.
0: Right? And maybe you won't while all this is going on if you're pushing yourself too hard.
1: Yeah, you know, I think, you know, a lot of times the best leaders aren't necessarily or the ones suffering from burnout are, in fact, the highest performers. And they hide it really well. Oh, I'm fine. We're doing great. But that's not really what they mean. They mean that they're holding on by a thread, but they're buying into the societal expectation, particularly female leaders, that we need to present everything as good and normal, and we're on top of it and all the things, right?
0: It's exhausting.
1: It's exhausting. It's exhausting.
0: So, you know, what often happens is, you know, we assume somebody is ironclad, iron constitution, iron whatever, and then all of a sudden there's a chink in the armor. There's a break. Mm. I can't do it, or you physically find yourself getting sick.
1: Yes.
0: You know, or you have some sort of medical emergency that's the right, you know, situation.
1: Yes.
0: And suddenly now because some things haven't been dealt with in the past, perhaps all of a sudden it's in your face. You have to deal with some of this kind of stuff. So there's a surprise vulnerability that cracks in there.
1: Absolutely. I mean, again, I'll share my experience because I don't like to, you know, I'm not going to share the confidentiality of my clients, but I think, you know, when I was going through that burnout within 2 years after leaving that job, and saying, I can't do this anymore. I can't keep this pace anymore. I was diagnosed with my first autoimmune disease. And then I went through a couple more years of a lot of stress in my job, again, bringing people pleasing and perfectionism to the workplace. And boom, I got another autoimmune disease. And when you get those, it's really, you know, I see my autoimmune diseases as little buddies that are kind of tapping on my shoulder saying, sorry, you know, you want to go out on night drinking with the girls? Nope. Can't do that.
0: Yeah, yeah. You got to take care of yourself
1: first. And, you know, I think those illnesses can be teachers, but you don't want to get to the point where you even have to deal with them because all of my I don't want to say all of my joy, but all of the good foods and all of the great wines and all of the things that I used to enjoy as somebody who was living mindlessly.
0: Yeah.
1: I don't get to have anymore because of this. So it's like, you know, burnout has real consequences. And, you know, I think in hospitality, because hospitality leaders are great at being resilient. In fact, it's baked into the culture. Well, that's what we do. Like, it's go time. It's show time. Like, this is what we do, you know, buck up everybody and pull yourself up by your bootstraps. And that's normalized into the culture instead of someone saying, I'm about to lose it on a customer tonight, and the manager saying, you know what, I need you to go home. I need you to go home and rest, and let's talk about this tomorrow and see what you need, right? Because not that that's easy for anyone, but, you know, as a leader, you think, oh, I'm holding it together really well, but you're really not, and your team feels it, and it affects the culture of the place. It affects the vibe of the customer experience, and if you're tense, it's going to trickle all the way down.
0: Yeah. And a sure signal, if you pick it up, but hopefully you do, is if your team is tiptoeing around you.
1: Totally.
0: You got an issue.
1: Yeah.
0: And they're deathly afraid of saying something because they're afraid you're going to take their head off or something, or there's going to be another consequence that they can't control.
1: That's right. And again, this isn't their resilience issue. This is a culture issue. You're said leader might be creating a toxic work culture, and that is going to directly affect retention. So if you're having retention problems and you're saying, oh, the workforce isn't what it used to be and I can't find good talent, I think you need to start with a question of how might I be contributing to the failure to retain employees?
0: Yeah. Yeah.
1: And I wonder how many leaders in the Valley are doing that.
0: So there's another added bit of challenge here, which I always hesitate to bring up, but I hesitate for about, 2.5 seconds, which is women are well known for having taken on far more roles and responsibilities than their male counterparts sometimes.
1: Absolutely.
0: Who are in the same job.
1: Yep.
0: There has been a sense, historically, there still is out there, that to receive equal pay, to receive promotion, that women have to do twice as much, 10 times as much.
1: Oh, Marcia, you're hitting on a nerve. It's deep. It runs deep in my trauma story.
0: So then the woman supervisor who's listening to us now and going, you're talking about me. I'm well aware that I'm burning the candle at both ends,
1: right.
0: But if I want to keep this job, if I want to keep going, if I, want to keep bringing home the bacon, doing what I need to do to pay the mortgage, et cetera, et cetera, et cetera, I got to keep pushing.
1: Yeah.
0: What are you going to say to that?
1: Well, there are a couple of things, right? Let's acknowledge the real thing, that there's a systemic problem in Western civilization in all civilization, frankly, about how we regard women. They're expected to perform operationally at the highest level, while also holding the emotional climate for everybody. That's what we expect of women, no matter what the role is. And what a form of compliment that we all take it as women when someone says, oh, you're kind of the mama bear, right? You know what? That's not a compliment, kiddos. Like that's a way of saying I have put all of my sense of responsibility on you, and you live to that expectation. So there's some systemic problems. I mean, I don't even want to go into the societal expectations that we raise our young girls with of being a good girl and what it means. We'll save that for a glass of wine.
0: That's another show.
1: But I think. The leaders are most at risk are, like I said before, aren't the ones that are openly struggling. They're the ones who are exceptional at their jobs. They have high empathy, they're deeply committed, and they're genuinely invested in their teams and their guests. And so, it's not about taking time for a bubble bath or making a break for some quote-unquote self-care, which none of my clients understand that concept. It's really about starting to make minor shifts in how and baby steps throughout every part of your day. When you're answering an employee, are you giving them the answer they want to hear, or are you giving them the real answer? Are you people pleasing your team? I find that with a lot of the female leaders that I coach, they're people pleasing their teams, which, God love them. Like, that comes from such a place of wanting to create a safe workplace for people. But what it does is it creates this disingenuous climate where you're expecting the best of them, but you're not telling them that, right? You're soft shoeing it, right? And there's so many variations to this model, but, because everyone's different. But I would say that it's more than just self-care. It's how you show up as a leader. It's how you show up for yourself. It's how you show up for your families. And I'm not talking about being there more or giving more, but taking a breath and saying, no, I can't do that. Or that's not part of our plan tonight. Or calling a friend and saying, I know I committed to your dinner party on Saturday, but to be honest, I am so fried and I can't see straight. Would you be offended if I didn't come? Right? And having that friend understand and saying, you know, absolutely, you go do you. Like, I think sometimes as women, and especially like you're talking about the high performing women out there, they're the ones that are less likely to say no. They want to show up. They want to do all the things, but they're creating this. There's this inner voice of resentment and anger and frustration. And when you get to midlife, that often comes out like a rolling tornado. So,
0: which is to say, not fun. Definitely not fun. Oy, oy, oy, oy, oy. So here we are. We're a week away from a long weekend, Memorial Day weekend, kind of the official weekend to kick off summer.
1: Mm.
0: It is a big weekend for business in the Valley, which means, you know, everybody's off to the races, per se. Hospitality is running kind of 24/7 at that, you know. It's the beginning of a very hopeful season of seeing a lot of visitors.
1: Yes.
0: Having very happy visitors, having a happy team, that whole thing. So we've got a week to prepare. So, you know, we've talked this before. The first thing is recognizing the problem. What are some of the next step for leaders here?
1: Oh, gosh. I mean,
0: to kind of reset and say, I liked your one little step at a time, one little thing every day.
1: Yes.
0: Because you can't reset the clock in 24 hours or 48 hours. Yes, you can get a breather, but more often than not, those breathers often seem like stepping away and then joining the rat race again at 100 miles an hour.
1: Right.
0: So what are some of the baby steps that folks can do to kind of
1: Well, I think at the very least, and you're going to laugh, is breathe. There are, you know, like really like people do not, especially when you're moving quickly, you do not breathe. When you're do table to table or, you know, customer to customer and, oh, and I'm going to get their wine and then we're going to turn them into wine club and boop, boop, boop, boop, boop. You got my table. Oh, did you pass the bill? Okay. Like, you know, it's just nonstop, even the little things when you're on the floor. And then of course, as the leader, you know, you're overseeing all of this, you're paying the bills like that. That work never ends. And so if you don't stop multiple times a day to notice your breath, you got bigger problems at hand. So I would say that is the number one thing you can do to help with your nervous system reset is breathe. There's a great, we talked about this before, but there's a great exercise that Navy SEALs are taught, box breathing, where you hold in for a count of four. You inhale for a count of four, you hold for a count of four, you exhale for a count of four, you hold for a count of four, and you do that for 3 minutes. And that resets your nervous system back to zero and says, okay, you're not in trouble, you're not in dire circumstances, you're actually fine. And a big part of this lives in your gut and in your chest. Like the anxiety tends to live in the chest of most of my clients. They're like, oh, I feel it in my chest. For me, it's sometimes in my gut when I'm feeling nervous. And that's when I know I need to breathe. So notice when you're getting activated or feeling burned out or feeling stressed where there's nothing to stress about. You're just holding a pace that you think is normalized because that's hospitality, right? And just say, oh, well, let me just take 2 minutes. 2 minutes in the walk-in or 2 minutes in the cellar and just like
0: do your breathing
1: and then come back and say and at a different pace and say I can still do this job but I don't need to be running around like a chicken with my head cut off.
0: Yeah And if nothing else, your brain may know that, you know, you're taking a break, you're resetting, but again, your nervous system may not know it unless you take the break to breathe.
1: That's right. Yeah. I mean, the truth is, Marcia, like, you really do need a coach or in some cases therapy to get through these behavior changes. They're especially, you know, with grown people who've been normalized in society and by an industry systemically to be a certain way. But if you can work on just one thing, it would be your breathing.
0: There you go. And we're going to breathe into KSVY 91.3 FM on the dial, Voices of the Valley. We want to thank our sponsors for their patience since that has to be reset here. But we want to thank everybody for their support. We're breathing for support. Oh. Make sure everybody gets their word in there on that. So breathing is a great first step. Taking a break. I love it. You know, sometimes you will, you know, be running around a winery or restaurant and you get to actually see somebody who has the smarts to stop and breathe, who's literally running from table to table or you know, guest setup to guest setup, to take that moment to breathe, to reset and say, you're okay. You're doing all right.
1: You're doing okay. And, you know, me stressing is not going to help the quality of my work or the quality of my team. Yeah. You know, I mean, I don't know. I think it's like, it's a conditioned anxiety. That's what we have in our industry. It's conditioned anxiety. You need to worry about things before they happen. That's why we make great servers, right? We serve people better than anyone else because we can anticipate their needs. It's a great line from Gosford Park.
0: Oh, yes.
1: She's like,
0: yes.
1: I'm the perfect servant. I'm so good that, you know, I can give them what they need before they know that they even need it.
0: That's right.
1: And that resonates on so many levels, right? And how many of us in the hospitality industry do that? So, breathing is a fundamental and saying, like, listen, my stress is not going to make this situation better.
0: Absolutely. And conversely, the guest who is flailing all about and being a pain in the who's it, that has far more to do with the guest than it does you.
1: Oh,
0: always.
1: Amen. You know, you do not need to take that on. And I'm saying this out loud for myself at all because I am notorious for taking on other people's garbage. You don't need to. You know, how people react to what you're putting out. Like, if you're being a jerk, you're being a jerk, and stop doing that, right? But if you're not being a jerk, but you're telling people what they don't want to hear, like, I'm so sorry your food's running late, or I'm sorry we've actually run out of that wine, but we'd like to sign you up for, you know, a different kind of membership or to whatever, right? Yeah. Whatever the story is, like, if they have a reaction to that, that is 100% theirs. You do not need to wear that. You do not need to freak out because somebody's writing a bad review about you. That is their story. And I think most people who have, you know, critical thinking brains don't go to Yelp and be like, oh, look at all those bad reviews. You know, especially in hospitality, we're thinking, oh, my God, look at all those trolls.
0: Yes. Right? Because you can spot them a mile away on Yelp.
1: Yeah. And, you know, I love you. You used the word vulnerability before. And I think that that's a real key one. When somebody says to me, I'm so sorry, we are just slammed tonight. Can I get you something to hold you over while you're waiting for your food? It's probably going to be a few extra minutes. I love that. That says to me, they're in control. I'm here because I don't want to have to cook and I don't want to have to clean dishes. It's already a privilege. Thank you for letting me know. And sure, I'll grab the popcorn or the bread or whatever it is that you're doing or fill up my drink. I'm here. And, you know, not everybody's a gracious guest, let's be honest,
0: true,
1: right? But as leaders, the people-pleasing gets so bad, we don't know when to stop. And especially as female leaders, we tend to take on anything that's less than perfect and make it our own failure.
0: Isn't that the truth?
1: Mm.
0: Isn't that the truth? Now, you've got a class coming up or a course, I'm not sure which.
1: Yes.
0: To help people get over this problem.
1: Yes.
0: Of taking on more than you should and burning out at the wrong end.
1: I do three different kinds of coaching. I do one-on-one coaching, which is invaluable. I do team and partner coaching, which is really invaluable for helping kind of create new systems and mindsets for your team. But the part that I really love the most is what I call the Full Cup Collective. It's a group coaching program. And I'm launching a new cohort on the first week of August.
0: Okay.
1: And it meets on Mondays at noon when yes. most hospitality leaders have a little time off.
0: Right.
1: And it's 90 minutes twice a month for 6 months. And it's designed to really get you out of burnout and back into your power so that you can lead from example in a sustain, build your business in a sustainable way, create better retention yeah. and culture for your team. And at And if this isn't a motivation enough to also reset some patterns for yourself and start stepping into your balance again.
0: Yeah, because it feels so much better yes. than the reverse and the go, go, go, go, go, go, go, go, go, go, go, go, going, because you can't keep that. You just can't keep that pace up. Nobody can.
1: Nobody can, and nobody should. And right now, we're heading into, like you said, we're heading into the full season, right? Yeah. And it's with gas prices, we don't know what's going to happen in terms of tourism. We just
0: That's
1: don't
0: right.
1: know. So we don't know if we're going to get the same, you know, heads in beds or, you know, people at the table as we once did. And God knows at wineries, too, I'm seeing more and more vineyards getting pulled up on Highway 12, which breaks my
0: right.
1: heart.
0: Yep.
1: So we have to make the most of it. But that shouldn't be at the price of our own personal health.
0: That's right.
1: Let's pivot. Let's set a game plan for the season. Let's do what we can. Let's notice what's not working. You know, bring it up at team meetings, but let's not pivot in the middle of a season, right?
0: Right.
1: Let's kind of go with a game plan. That's as, you know, what I would think would be
0: right.
1: the best thing, right? And you double down and you learn and yeah. you take the lessons, but you stop internalizing those lessons. And instead of making them about failures, you know, like what I love about marketing, it's an industry that they pride themselves on experimenting.
0: Yeah, right? Exactly.
1: It's all about experimenting. And so let's take that ethic and bring it to hospitality a little bit and say, we're all trying something out new here. Some of it's going to land flat on its face. Some right. of it's going to be a smash success. But we're not going to know till we try.
0: Yeah. And, you know, and they are experimenting again as the new high season starts again. A lot of places are going from strictly long sit down reservation only scenarios for guests to now being more loosey-goosey and offering it. They continue to offer that. But then they've also added in, you know, short flights.
1: Right.
0: Walk-in management and all that, which all affects how hospitality deals with the multiple layers of different types of guest experiences and how to be prepared for that. So now they've been spending the low season, the quiet season, winter, putting all those new plans in place,
1: well, getting
0: hopefully. Ready to go. Yeah.
1: Hopefully, Marcia. I mean, really, honestly, I have been coaching people and I keep saying, well, this is the season. I wrote a blog article about it. I'm like, this is the season to do all the things. We're in the off season. This is the season to do all the things that you don't keep. But a lot of hospitality leaders are still they're white knuckling it because they're not getting the same kind of visitation and they're wondering how they're going to pay the next bill and if they have to lay anybody off. Like, that's really what the off season looks like
0: yeah.
1: in reality. And so.
0: And very stressful.
1: And very stressful. And, you know, the invitation here is not to change industries. It's to systematically change the industry by starting with yourself and then starting with your team and starting with your partnerships. Right. And then you all of a sudden you start creating new standards.
0: And you can make better decisions.
1: That's right.
0: You can do less things impulsively and more things from a grounded place of making wise business decisions for yourself and for your team and for your business as a whole.
1: Absolutely. I mean, when I bring trauma-informed coaching and organizational mindfulness into my practice. And the mindfulness piece is really important. And it's such a gagorific word at this point. But It means something, right? It's being mindful. It's being aware, right? Instead of mindless, which is really how most people walk around most of the day. And when we are mindful, which we cultivate through a lot of different practices, including meditation, coaching is one of them, and it helps you with focus. It helps you with collaboration and relationships. It helps you with planning. It helps you with negotiating. It helps you, you know, manage your teams better. It helps you self-manage better. And that's just the surface stuff that's work-related that really does impact the bottom line. But you're not going to do that by running around doing the same thing you've been doing and hoping for the same result.
0: Right. Like a chicken with its head off. As the saying goes, you know, literally being mindless, headless.
1: Right. I mean, most women I know, let's be honest, we're not mindful. We just have too many damn tabs open at the same time. Yeah. Right? You know, and so it's about saying, okay, I'm going to have to, you know, prioritize, you know? And it's, I mean, I watched when I was in the wine business and people weren't paying, it's not because they were going rock bottom. It's because they had to prioritize who they were paying. You know, it's a weird industry. And it's one that's very unique, and we need more compassion for it, especially if we're going to be going like a bunch of trolls on Yelp and, you know, travel, what is that, whatever, all of the travel apps, and saying, you know, well, they weren't very nice, and it's like, well, maybe you can, like, take a breath yourself, consumer, and just right. ask yourself why they're yeah. showing up that way.
0: Yeah, because that kind of a negative comment on review sites just kind of makes me go, oh, you're the problem.
1: Yeah, totally.
0: You know, if you have something constructive to say, you know, that's one thing. And oftentimes you learn so much because a manager will then respond and say, you know, you may recall at that time we did offer to X, Y, and Z if you'd like further like to discuss this. I would be happy to go over this with you on the phone or in a direct message or something right. like that. And you go, oh, that company, they're fine.
1: They're fine. They're fine.
0: Right? They're on top of it. They responded.
1: Yeah. And I bet those people don't even bother calling, right?
0: Exactly.
1: They just need their forum to complain. And I think that's what that gives me a lot of heart for people in our industry. It's that they're so not likely to complain. And it kills me because because it's about the expectation that I'm okay, I'm doing fine, we're meeting expectations as a business. You don't need to worry about me, right? And that's wrong. We're all important part cogs in the wheel of this whole thing. You know, I mean, if you think about just you and me, right? I'm helping leaders, you're helping leaders with marketing, right? To come up with creative and sustainable solutions for their business, right? We're all part of that same cog, just as the bus person and the dishwasher are in terms of keeping
0: That's right.
1: things clean. So we're all here, but the change has to happen yeah. systematically. We need to think about it, or systemically, I want to say.
0: Yeah.
1: We have to think about it in terms of how we're all showing up.
0: Yeah. And having a bit more empathy towards others who might be having a rough patch.
1: Yeah.
0: Including your direct supervisor. And then vice versa. You know, maybe somebody's been under a lot of stress who works under you. Cut them a little slack.
1: Yeah.
0: You know.
1: And if you're a leader and you're having a bad day, tell your team, listen, stuff just went down at home. I can't even tell you. My washing machine exploded, whatever, right? I am having the worst day yeah. ever. If we can keep questions to a minimum so I can focus, that would be great, right? Like, we're afraid even as leaders, especially women, to expose the cracks. It's through the cracks. We talked about this before.
0: Yeah, we have.
1: You know, what Leonard Cohen said, that's where the light comes in. So I think, you know, one of the other things you can do for sure is just start to be without throwing stuff on your team and without being inappropriate to tell your team, hey, you know, this has been a rough time right now and I'm working through it.
0: Yeah. Be fair, because other people are going through something at some point too. May not be the same moment that you are.
1: That's right.
0: So, and by doing that, you kind of allow a little community in.
1: Yes.
0: And believe it or not, you actually get and receive a little support, a little energy from others.
1: Yes.
0: To help you through the part that can be kind of rough.
1: Totally.
0: You know? So all those things work together. So.
1: There's a restaurant in town that was going through a hard time and said so publicly and got a lot of support for it.
0: Yeah.
1: You know, and
0: how town supports.
1: Yeah. There's some things we do well, some things we don't do well, but I love that as a gesture because it's saying, hey, I need help. And like, you know, and if you care, you're going to help. And if
0: that's
1: you don't,
0: right.
1: It's just another restaurant there, whatever, that's going to go in the place. Like, I think vulnerability is the first step in cultivating compassion, is being able to be compassionate with yourself and say, you know what? Spoiler alert, I'm not perfect.
0: Yeah. Yeah, absolutely. We just got a minute or so left here. What else would you like folks to know?
1: Well, I guess just that, you know, summer is going to be go time, but if you are thinking that you need some extra support, the Full Cup Collective is a nice, affordable way of doing coaching and getting support in community from other hospitality leaders. I'm offering a special founder's price for the first 10 people that contact me on my website.
0: Okay. There you go. Because we're a nonprofit radio station.
1: That's
0: so
1: right.
0: We just say it's something you can explore in your own time. And that website is LoriVarsamas.com.
1: Awesome.
0: So that you can go there, LoriVarsamas.com. If you prefer, you can always connect with Lori on LinkedIn.
1: Yes.
0: Is a really easy way to connect there. And of course, you can Google her. Just Google Lori Varsamas and she'll pop right up there. So that's another way to connect, because this is just the next big program coming up. But she's always got stuff going. So
1: yeah.
0: Thank you for being here. It's always good to catch up, talk about what's happening, because I'm sure next month when we're talking again, everybody will be in the thick of it in a big way.
1: No kidding. Well, Marcia, thank you for having me. Yeah, I think I always appreciate these discussions, and I'm excited to see what the industry brings for us this year and how we can help change it with our own behavior and mindsets.
0: Yeah, absolutely. Thank you for being here, Lori.
1: Thanks
0: really
1: for having
0: appreciate
1: me.
0: And as always, listeners, this is KSBY 91.3 FM, Voices of the Valley. It is where we can catch up with one another. And right now, we're going to pivot to our next guest, of course, because we've got one more still to go here. And that would be Dylan Williams, Senior IT Consultant with Computer Engineering Group. 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As if we still have dials. We don't really have dials. But Dylan, good morning.
2: How's it going?
0: It's going pretty good. Yourself?
2: It's another fine Monday.
0: It's another fine Monday. It's another fine breezy Monday. I don't know about you, but we got plenty of breeze over here this side of the valley. So it's full of the surprises we always have, never knowing exactly what's coming our way. So what's on your radar this week, Dylan? What's hitting you?
2: You know, so I know it seems to be a recurring theme, but I guess that's just the reality of the world that we're in. One of the questions I've started urging people to really ask is, you know, if you're not using AI in your business already, some of your employees probably are.
0: Absolutely. And, absolutely. And in point of fact, I was just using AI over the weekend for a particular problem. This falls right into your arena. So I've been having an onslaught of Yahoo takeovers of my browsers. It's a very annoying little problem. See, I can tell from your eye roll there, you're running into this. But now that we have AI, it can do a brilliant job if you find another browser to use while one is down for the count, to actually help you solve your own problems and help IT professionals solve the problems they need to for their clients, right?
2: This is true. You know, one of the one of the long-running kind of jokes about people who work in the tech industry is that we don't actually know anything. We just look everything up online. You know, and there, I'm not going to say that's one entirely untrue, but I will say that there is something to be said as it relates to, say, 20 years of experience, or
0: right,
2: as it relates to how to use these tools correctly.
0: Yeah.
2: As opposed to just, you know, it's sort of like, are you going to try to replace your engine in your own car just because you can look up on how to do it? Probably not.
0: Exactly. You know? Exactly. But what's handy is this means that you have the tools to help your clients solve problems that come up. And one of the things that always seems to come up is there's always security things threatening our systems. There are bad actors around the globe, and unfortunately, bad actors on the other side of the globe can affect us here on this side of the globe. In the North Bay, it's amazing the distances they can reach. But those are the joys and the tribulations of working with technology, is things can come from really far distances and do to impact our systems. And because they become even more prolific, you have to be more vigilant and you have to stay on top of client security. Have you seen an increase in threats to our systems, to your clients' systems, over the past, say, 6 months or so?
2: I wouldn't necessarily say that I would call it an increase exactly. What's happening is it's becoming easier to share proprietary data involuntarily.
0: Ah.
2: So by that I mean, you know, and one of the reasons why I start this topic with, if you're not actively using AI, I'm sure that your employees are. One of the reasons I say that is because what's happening is, you know, let's say I'm a hotel front desk agent and I need to look up one of my guests that day. And I want to make sure that I know how to serve them properly, or if there's a common topic to talk about. One of the cool things that AI has done is it's made it easier to find research. But here's the problem. If you go into an AI platform that isn't set up correctly and you don't have the existing policies and guardrails in place, and you say, you know, hey, I've got Bob Smith here at such and such hotel this morning. I want to make sure to provide him an excellent experience today. What are some key points I should know about him? Well, see, with the best intentions at heart, you've now involuntarily shared information that's privacy right, and protected information with an AI platform that's going to go ahead and utilize that information for public knowledge. Now, I'm not saying it's exactly going to happen like this, but what happens when somebody else in the same town is like, hey, my favorite actor is Bob Smith. Can you tell me something about him? Oh, actually, he's staying over at this hotel this week. So,
0: yeah,
2: you know, it's, I wouldn't say that security incidents have increased in quantity as much as that it's made it a lot easier to create them. You know, and it's these reasons are why it's important to have things like an AI governance policy in place in a business.
0: Yeah.
2: You know, guardrails that say don't plug this information into an AI platform that isn't managed in
0: That's
2: a certain
0: right.
2: way.
0: That's right. So this is a whole new thing for CEG Support and other tech companies to begin advising clients with is, have you planned for this? Do you have this in place? And the answer is often, well, it's so new. I haven't right. talked to my staff about it. I haven't done anything. And then the next question becomes, well, what should I know about it? What should I be implementing? And that's right. where they come to you.
2: Right.
0: Yeah. So now,
2: the importance of asking the question.
0: Yeah. So now it becomes a matter of being able to use those tools well
2: right.
0: and be able to, well, our policy is,
2: right.
0: and providing that. So folks can consult CEG Support and others to discuss what should be in their governance policies about AI, when they can and cannot access it online. And mm-hmm. not to mention, we are up to the point now where many of these platforms, particularly the chatbot platforms like Claude and ChatGPT, Perplexity and others, now have the capability of downloading the My Computer or My Desk sub-agent to a local machine to provide that kind of a service. And, and maybe in which case they find it that it does provide better service to their clients to be able to have that at their fingertips. But it has to be installed in a safe way, correctly on a platform to begin with, right?
2: Yeah. So, you know, the desktop versions of them have those much tighter integrations to other systems. You know, you can tie your Claude desktop app or your GPT desktop app directly into, you know, directories on your computer, and it can pull information straight out of those areas. You could do the same thing with, say, Outlook if you use it, or Gmail. Google's a little bit ahead right now in the integration space. Right now you can do a direct integration from Claude to Google Workspace. But, you know, the thing is with any of that is that it requires governance and administration. You know, the policy is one aspect for sure. And ultimately it is the people aspect that is always the most center point issue in any business with any security issue. Yeah. But beyond that, it's about making sure that it's implemented in a way where what it has access to and what it does with that data is heavily restricted. And that is something that you could administrate with the business plan. And that's something that we can definitely help with.
0: Yeah. And done wisely and fairly, the AI actually knows I don't have access to that. I can't help you with that because I don't have access. Or it requires an independent login of some kind that is done on a authorization basis as needed to follow through on something. So this has introduced just a whole new giant layer to how we work with our technology systems. They're now available on our phones. So now people can download them to their phones because now maybe you would have somebody taking their phone to show somebody something up to a guest's room or something, or meeting them in the lobby or something like that. So it's now become very portable as well.
2: Right.
0: Big influence there, right?
2: Yeah. Yeah. I mean, it's a whole new subsection of the industry. You know, 15 years ago, it was cloud. 10 years ago, it was the expansion of work from home. Yeah. 5 years ago, as a result of a lot of that, cybersecurity became a big thing.
0: Yes,
2: now we're looking at AI. AI is the next thing that us as IT professionals will have to get ahead of the curve on and become aware of to be able to work with people on and advise appropriately.
0: Yeah. You know, we did actually get some early training on this when Microsoft, 10, 15 years ago, began making sure that anytime something was downloaded, you got a pop-up window and said, can I proceed? Am I authorized to install this or make this alteration on this computer? And you had to say yes or no in order to proceed and install something and do something. So we did get a certain degree of training there. Now we have to remember that that applies to AI as well.
2: Indeed.
0: Yeah.
2: So, I mean, it goes back as, you know, so far as Clippy back 25 years ago in Microsoft Word, the little paperclip that was supposed to be helpful. You know, that was the original AI that we all remember, that we all probably didn't realize was at the time.
0: Oh, and it was kind of cute, too. It was kind of cute. Clippy now seems like a long ago, very highly rudimentary, dark ages kind of tool. But that's the speed of technology for you. So Dylan, I'm curious, are there any examples of putting this type of governance policies in place with clients without giving away any names? We don't want you to breach any confidentiality that you want to share with listeners on how and when they need to do this, or what should trigger it so that a boss who's listening might go, aha, I have to deal with this.
2: I mean, the short answer is now.
0: Now,
2: I mean,
0: okay.
2: The reality of it is, it's like I opened with, it's already being used. if you don't think it is, or you don't know that it is, I guarantee to you that somebody within your company is using AI.
0: So the
2: real short answer is now, and the sooner the better.
0: Right.
2: And here's the thing. We haven't seen it yet, but by the end of this year, I guarantee to you that there will be regulations from the various governing bodies of the computer industry and cybersecurity industries that will trickle down and have an effect on every business owner. If you run credit cards and you have to run, do your annual PCI compliance assessment, it's going to show up in that. If you're dealing with your cybersecurity insurance renewal, your cybercrime insurance renewal, it's going to show up in that. So the real answer is the sooner the better, because if you don't do it now, it's going to be forced on you anyway by the end of the year.
0: Yeah. So you don't want the crunch.
2: Right. Absolutely.
0: Absolutely. That's a smart way to go. It's also, of course, going to be changing our hardware faster than we probably think. But we know right now that there's a challenge to pricing with the problem with parts and all that. But AI computing takes a lot more speed and a lot more space, meaning cache space, to do calculations and all that. That's going to change the hardware that we use, isn't it?
2: It will, but right now, as long as most of it is still hosted, we're still relying on other people's servers and services to take that the brunt of that necessity. The reliance of it actually on your own computer is either if you're an extreme hobbyist or if you are somebody who works in development and wants to run your own local AI platform. So it shouldn't have as direct an effect on your personal devices, except that you'll see things like prices go up in certain categories, which we're already seeing happen.
0: Yeah, most definitely. Dylan, I'm curious, are you seeing any of your clients already starting to adopt corporate subscriptions for entire teams so that whatever knowledge they're seeking and learn is shared and maintained within the unit of the company and not out there on personal AI subscriptions or personal accounts?
2: Yeah, we have a handful of clients that are actively working on or have already implemented Claude Cowork. A lot of people have been using Microsoft's Copilot for some time now, which is obviously built into Microsoft 365 as such. It's a business service. We're seeing a lot of people adopt Claude Cowork. The thing that is most prominent in those scenarios is what level of integration we want to have, right?
0: Yeah.
2: Because it can go so far as digging into your inbox, reading an email, writing the email, and saving it to your drafts, and even sending it if you really want. So the question is just how much access do you want to give it? But yeah, we've got a handful right now that are already actively in the process or have implemented and are actively in a pilot program, and some that are using it fully already.
0: Yeah. There's just so much that can be done with it, from automated customer response calls to automated emails responses, as you were saying. So there's the possibilities are kind of endless out there. We just have a couple minutes left. What would you like to leave with listeners, Dylan?
2: Just keep in mind that your biggest cybersecurity threat this summer isn't a hacker. It's your busy season. Seasonal staff, higher transaction volume, everyone too slim to notice if something is off. That's exactly when these sort of things go off the rails and go wrong. Remember the basics.
0: Be vigilant.
2: Verify data before you accept it. Make sure that you know what's going on. Because as we all dig into busy season, we all get a lot busier, and all of a sudden a lot of these little things don't seem to matter unless something goes wildly wrong.
0: Yeah, and that could be very, very painful, in which case you really will need CEG support or somebody like them. Of course, you can reach them at cegsupport.com. The help desk is 707-257-9702 if you have questions and concerns about all of this. If you're wondering what to put into your governance policy, Dylan Williams can obviously give you a helping hand to figure that out and straighten out what is really needed. Dylan, thank you for your time today. Really appreciate it.
2: Yeah, absolutely.
0: Thank you.
2: Have a good week.
0: Have a great week. Thanks. Bye-bye. All right, listeners, that winds it up for us. Simon Says Sports will be coming up next. And I would say that I'm going to be here next week, but next Monday is Memorial Day, and you will find probably nothing but reruns here on KSVY for that holiday. But I will be back in June, of course, right after that. Thank you so much for supporting KSVY, Voices of the Valley, 91.3 FM on your dial. 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

0: Check, check. Is this thing on? 10:02, Monday, May 18th. It's quite the Wednesday out there,
1: it's
0: but it's
1: windy,
0: Monday.
1: Isn't it?
0: Yes, yes. Yes. Blustery day.
1: That today has not stopped the incredible cascade of sports on the weekend.
0: Mm-hmm.
1: Should I announce myself?
0: You announce yourself.
1: Simon Says Sports.
0: Got a sports jacket on, too.
1: Peter.

0: Yes. Yvonne Hall on my right.
1: Good morning.
0: And Peter Richardson on my left, the famous Peter Richardson, author.
1: Author, Man About Town.
0: Man About Town, yeah. Anyway, welcome, you guys. Thanks for coming in, and hello to all of you out there. I know the masses are listening to this.
1: Yeah.
0: And, as usual, sports takes a big priority on the weekend, and we settled a bunch of NBA stuff. I don't exactly know how to get through all this. Surprisingly, the Knicks came out, and they will be playing the Cavs. And the other one is to be decided tonight, and that is the Spurs, San Antonio Spurs, will be playing the Oklahoma City Thunder for the other spot.
2: Now, that's the Western Conference Finals. So we've got the two brackets, Spurs versus OKC in the West, Cleveland versus the Knicks in the East. And you're right, it does start the Spurs versus OKC tonight, and then Cleveland versus the Knicks starts tomorrow night.
1: My money's on Gilgeous Alexander.
2: You still like OKC? So do I. They haven't lost a playoff game yet. I mean, they're 8-0 in the playoffs, and that's something. That has to count for something.
0: Well, apparently they don't lose and they don't lose at home ever.
2: Yeah. The Knicks have won 7 in a row. Not that far behind, right?
1: I feel a little something for the Knicks. They aren't used to being up there.
2: No. They've been getting a little better every year, but for many years they were
0: very mediocre. Let's say it's about time.
2: Yeah. Yeah.
0: So,
1: but they've looked good.
2: Yeah. Well, that'll be a fun series to watch, but I have to admit, I'm really watching the San Antonio versus OKC.
0: I think it's quite possible that Wembanyama might bring them home. However, they play the reigning two-time now NBA Man of the Year, VIP, whatever they call it.
2: MVP.
0: MVP.
2: Right.
0: Shai Gilgeous-Alexander.
1: Gilgeous.
2: Yep. Yeah. And his only competition or his stiffest competition came from Victor Wembanyama, who won the Defensive Player of the Year.
0: Yes.
2: So it seemed unlikely that he was going to win both of those things, but he was definitely in the running. So this is going to be quite a series. They both teams play, they're very tough on the defensive end of the court with a lot of firepower on the offensive end.
0: The fact that Oklahoma City has never lost a home playoff game. Not in the last couple of years. Anyway, I think that's kind of interesting and I don't have a favorite here. I think the league is kind of hoping that Wemby wins this series so that they can make him the face of the league.
2: That'd be interesting. I mean, he's already emerging as that person. I mean, I don't know if you saw some of the polling that was done that went into his winning the Defensive Player of the Year, but it wasn't close.
0: It wasn't?
2: No. He was way out in front. Talking to his peers now, that wasn't the polling for the award, but they did poll the players, and the players are just like, this guy's a monster on the defensive end.
0: Yeah.
2: So defending the rim. So you beat your man, and then you've got to get over this guy?
0: You're talking about Wemby here.
2: Yeah.
1: And he's not huge. I mean, he's tall, but
2: right. He's long.
1: You could push him over because he's pretty skinny, but he's not
0: I don't
1: pushable.
0: Know. He's got a fierce
1: not
0: elbow.
1: Pushable.
2: Oh, yeah. He flashed that elbow. That wasn't good.
0: He crushed that guy.
2: Oh, that was bad.
0: It was bad.
2: Yeah.
0: And, if it hadn't been him, it wouldn't have been one game. They want him in there. They want him playing, and they clearly, I think in Europe he will be the face of the league.
2: He's got some strong backup too. I love De'Aaron Fox, who used to play up in Sacramento.
0: Yeah,
2: he's fun to watch.
0: Yeah, he's good.
2: Chet Holmgren, this big there. I'm talking about OKC now. Sorry,
0: yes, of
2: I
0: course
2: switched
0: you are.
2: Over. They have Isaiah Hartenstein. OKC, very fun to watch, but so are the Spurs.
0: The Thunder and SA, San Antonio, both fun teams. And we'll see who comes out on top. We'll be following that. And it starts, give that again, will you?
2: Yeah, the Spurs and OKC start tonight. and Cleveland and the Knicks start tomorrow night. And, you know, I think the conventional wisdom is that these aren't going to be sweeps. You know, these are going to be contested. Yeah, six or seven
1: more
2: games.
1: Fun for us.
2: Yeah, for sure.
0: Well, that being said, there was another event that, and by the way, these guys make a lot of money and they play really hard and the basketball is fantastic. This is definitely watchable. It's been watchable the Cavs just crushed the Pistons yesterday. Mm-hmm. I mean, really beat them bad.
2: Yeah.
0: And
2: yeah,
0: surprising.
2: Pistons anyway. Were number one seed. They had a great regular season record. They were supposed to win this, you know, win the bracket anyway.
0: Anyway, moving
1: there was,
0: on.
1: There was a quick mention in the news this weekend that LeBron may be moving, and one of the places they're talking about is going to San Francisco.
0: Yes, I would be surprised.
1: How would that be?
0: I would be surprised if he did that. However, we do have the good news, which we mentioned last week, which was Steve Kerr's coming back.
1: Yep.
0: Which is super good news for Warrior fans who are basketball nuts. He's the best coach in basketball, and he's staying another 2 years. He's 60. Unbelievable.
1: Yeah. He's holding up well, though.
0: Yeah.
1: Looks good.
2: Yeah, I read something recently. He did some interviews after he resigned. And did you happen to catch that? And they asked him, you know, was it a problem that you're so outspoken on all these political issues? He said, it literally never came up when I talked to management. I mean, that had been a story that people were speculating about, but apparently that it wasn't even important enough
0: to
2: address.
0: Well, I mean, if you're Steve Kerr, he had the upper hand in those negotiations with these guys. Being one, the best coach in basketball, two, being knowing the team really well, number three, just a powerful coach, and they wanted him back.
2: Yeah, for sure.
1: Well, there would have been rioting in the streets if he left.
0: Well, but yeah.
2: Well, he had this fantastic option, which was to go back to announcing, you know, with ESPN or somebody else.
1: He'll still be there in a couple of years, maybe.
2: Well, one thing he did say, though, Simon, I know you think of him as a potential political candidate. He said he had no interest in that. Of course, that's what you're supposed to say.
0: I think, I think you get, if you're Steve Kerr, unless you are totally drafted, you don't do that. You don't say very much.
2: Yeah. And, I mean, he has been outspoken, especially on gun violence.
0: Right.
2: But he said in the interview, you know, I got some things wrong. You know, if you're going to be outspoken, at least get your facts right. And that taught him a lesson and kind of humbled him a little bit when it came to these issues. But I think management knows that he's gonna speak out. But, you know, remember Greg Popovich, previous coach down in San Antonio. He was always going out on a limb on stuff like that. And he was in Texas, you know, so where it's, you know, you don't expect a lot of local support for the causes that he was championing. So we'll see. You know, I think we'll have him for two more years. I'm glad he's back, and there's a lot of rebuilding to do.
0: So we'll leave that there, as they say. When I watched the Atlantic news broadcast, as he says after he wants to close it down, we'll leave that there for now, and move on to the golf match. I definitely am going to talk about tennis after the break. The golf match was pretty spectacular with a new guy.
1: Not a household name.
2: No, so unlikely. Yeah,
1: Aaron Rye.
2: No one predicted that. Yeah, that was completely unpredictable.
0: A Brit and a first win on the American Pro Tour, and I think a first win for him on any tour. Obviously, did an incredible back nine. He had,
2: had two eagles.
0: Yeah, two eagles.
2: Well, not on the back, one on nine and one on 17. But, you know, that's going to help you, especially in a tournament there was so much clustering at the top of the leaderboard, and they weren't that far under par. Usually they're going to birdie all the par fives. And, you know, they're going to be double digits under par for sure. And, you know, he almost got to double. Yeah, he was the only person who got anywhere close
1: to
2: that. Yeah, and to do that, he needed two eagles in the last 10 holes. So, really extraordinary. And the clustering, I think, was due to the fact, by the way, he has won one previous PGA championship. And also,
0: oh, really, he won a PGA?
2: Not a major, but he won the Wyndham Championship.
0: Oh, my.
2: In Greensboro a couple years ago. But
0: oh, okay.
2: One solitary win on the PGA.
0: Yesterday was pretty exciting, yeah, though, the way he won.
2: Yeah.
0: I mean, he pulled out, you know, he finished very strong.
2: Yeah. And no, I mean, everybody looked at this course and said, the big hitters are going to go crazy because, you know, it's wide open and that there's no trouble, you know, to being
0: crooked. I did see McIlroy hit a 340-yard drive.
2: Yeah.
0: How do you do that?
2: Well, I mean, a lot. He's not even the longest guy on the tour either. That's the bizarre part.
0: I think he's the longest good guy on the tour.
2: Yeah. Well, the guy who was leading, actually, the kid, Poltricky, I think. I'm going to get his name wrong, of course. But he was ahead after the first day, maybe even the second day. He's the longest on the tour. He's a kid that just lost like 25 pounds, really stout kid that's very long. And nobody expected him to be in
0: What's his name?
2: I'm going to get it wrong.
0: That's okay.
2: We have our research department.
1: You have 15 minutes.
2: It's not Poltergeist. Oh. That I'm pretty sure of, but it sounds a little bit like that. I should have known. I didn't know his name was going to come up. But he's the longest on the tour. And they thought, okay, here we go. But there was a lot of contour, and if you didn't hit it in exactly the right place, you were going to be in the rough. And the rough was very long, right off the fairway. So,
0: well, it was a wonder. It was fun to watch, and he sold it up, and there wasn't anybody within three strokes of him.
2: No, they were already
0: that's
2: engraving.
0: Aaron Rye.
2: Yeah, they were already engraving the trophy when he had a few holes to go.
0: Yeah, when you see him engraving the trophy, you kind of think it's over. I wonder. Anyway, yes, golf, and it's 15 after, and Bob, if we might take a break, I want to think about how we finish this off. So thank you.

0: Okay. So my next subject is tennis. But before we do that, I want to mention that the Giants blasted the ball yesterday in, were they in Sacramento?
1: Yes.
0: And they had the power thing came on, the power light came on, and they scored 10 runs. I have to say that...
2: KSVY, oh my. Sonoma.
1: Sorry.
0: I guess that's a... Does that mean we're going to the break?
3: No, go ahead.
0: Well, it's okay. I don't care. Anyway, the Giants are not playing very good baseball.
4: Do you think this is a turning point? It was a very good game.
0: They're 20 and 27, I think. Is that right?
5: Mm-hmm.
0: And the
4: same old, same old.
0: And the A's are 23 and 23 and are the leading top of the division.
5: Yeah, yeah.
0: Anyway.
4: Okay, that's tough to swallow.
5: That's a tough comment on that division. Right.
0: Oh my.
5: 500 baseballs at the top.
0: Well, the A's looks like they're building to see if they can take their best selves to Las Vegas. Anyway, that's the Giants. Do not show me much, and
4: sadly,
0: I don't think they've got very much.
5: They whooped the A's a couple times.
0: That's
5: good. At in Sacramento, yeah, with some homers too, a grand slam and
0: I saw the grand slam.
4: There was a lot of little power. Slam in Sacramento was just
0: was
4: a
0: there
4: bit
0: wind?
4: Than,
0: was a wind-aided big homer?
5: Oh,
0: I think.
5: Maybe. Yeah.
0: Yeah, I think so. Because one of the balls looked like a fly ball out, and all of a sudden it was in the player just turned around and said, shook his head.
5: Yeah.
0: So, are we ready, Bobby?
3: Oh, you
0: want to
3: take a break?
0: Yeah, we got to take the break.
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0: Okay, thanks very much. So we were going to talk a little tennis, and we have a bunch of other things to talk about as well. But the tennis was very exciting yesterday, although one outcome was a surprise and the other one was a given, I suppose. Sinner is just too much for these guys. And the guy he played, Rune, very, very excellent tennis player, hits the hell out of the ball. But Sinner calmed him down, somehow got him playing his game. I think when you see this tennis, so he starts out with these high kick serves and Sinner's having trouble getting the ball back. And once Sinner started to hit the ball, once Rune let him rally around, he just got in rhythm, and he was absolutely unstoppable. He won 6-4, 6-4. That gives him the, does anybody know how many million tournaments is it? 24. He won all the Masters 1000s this year, and he won Wimbledon, and the only thing he lost, I think, was Alcaraz beat him by 1 point at the French. And my research tells me that Alcaraz will not be playing in France.
5: Hmm.
0: So clay,
4: why?
0: Elbow wrist issue, and he's trying to get better. But Sinner really controlled the court. The matches were fantastic, and the tennis was unbelievable. When you play on clay, there's so many more rallies and so much because there's more time between hits. So on the hard courts, the ball's really rolling and coming out of there. Mm-hmm. But on dirt, if you let it hit the dirt, it takes a lot of speed off of it. I've played clay court tennis, a lot of fun. You get a lot of balls. I played hard court tennis, which is all anybody plays in the United States of America. And
4: it's cleaner.
0: You know.
5: Well, they have some in, don't they have some in Florida?
0: Oh, sure.
5: They have hard, it's not a, real clay, but.
0: The Olympic Club has a clay court. It's fun to play on.
5: It is.
0: You don't want to play on it too often because you can't walk when you're done because you hit so many more balls.
5: Right. And there's grass, too. I mean, with all of it,
0: grass is slick.
5: Also fast.
0: Have you ever played on grass?
5: I don't think I've played on grass.
0: I have played on grass once. It scared the hell out of me. The ball was slipping off the grass. And anyway, it was fun because I had never done it before. And anyway, so we've got the clay court season ending. Okay. Sinner won everything. Sinner's going into the clay court season match, which is Roland Garros, which is a great tournament. I've been to Roland Garros. Fun to go to. Paris is fantastic. Yvonne is our Paris consultant and resident. Sonoma knows Paris. Anyway, Paris is coming up, so the golf is coming up, and I think it's going to be a terrific tournament without Alcaraz because everybody's in it. Everybody's in it. And you'll see these guys playing their hearts out because a lot of money. So the winning guy in the French would get something close to $3 million. $3 million.
4: Not bad for a few days' work.
0: Yeah, it's 10 days. So
5: that's Aaron Rye money. I checked because I know you like to know.
0: It's what?
5: That's Aaron Rye money. He won $3.69 million.
0: Oh yeah, I love to talk about
5: that. For taking
0: that. I mean, my buddy Spieth. Who finished 800th? He finished in the top. I guess I don't know.
5: He was on the leaderboard for a minute.
0: Yeah,
5: I think. Yeah. By the way, the kid I was thinking of, for those of you taking home notes at home, Aldrich Potgieter is the guy.
0: What's his name?
5: Potgieter. Aldrich.
0: Yeah. Is he American?
5: No. And he hits it 327 yards on average. So
4: is he a big guy?
5: He's not tall, but he's very stout.
0: He's a stout guy.
5: And he gets a little club head speed.
4: Puts his line where it works. Right?
5: Yeah.
0: The one thing I would put in here as a former golfer is when you watch McIlroy swing, it's the smoothest. Mm-hmm. And he's not a big, strong guy. I know he's in shape, but man, oh man, what a great swing. And he hits it as hard as he can.
5: And the interesting thing, just going back quickly, Aaron Rye is not a long hitter.
0: No.
5: That's not his strong suit.
0: No.
5: And, you know, that's why it's even all the more unusual, I think, this outcome. Because everybody was looking for the long hitters. And there were some up there. John Rahm, for example, is very long. And he was chasing Rye for most of Sunday. So it just didn't – that's not the way the cookie crumbled this time.
4: That's why we watch sports. You mm-hmm. never know.
0: Yeah, I thought the whole tennis weekend was fun, and I loved watching these guys play, and they're coming. They'll be in France next week. That's a two-weeker. On other fronts, there's a lot of sports today. On other fronts, in women's boxing, I've heard this gal's name for years. Her name's Ronda Rousey. And I think she's retiring. And in her final match, she won her final match. And it was these matches don't last very long. But when I watch the women wrestling, they are throwing each other around very, very tough.
5: Mm-hmm.
0: I Ronda Rousey is the champion, so she wins that.
5: She won in 17 seconds. And I think she came out of retirement to do that. Not boxing, though. It's the, you know, this is cage fighting, really that she's doing.
0: It's not really boxing.
5: Well, they can kick and do it, and you know, headlocks.
0: Oh,
5: and,
0: yeah, no, it's fighting. I guess
4: I'm afraid
0: that
4: is not on my dance card.
0: Oh, I have never watched one.
4: Well, that makes two of us, Simon.
0: Yeah.
5: This one didn't take very long. You didn't have to watch it for very long.
4: I could have blinked and gone on my way.
5: Yeah,
4: right?
5: It did not take a lot of time.
0: Now, here's something we don't cover. In hockey, the Sabres.
4: 8-3 in game six.
0: Now they play the final game against the Canadiens.
4: Yep.
0: And
4: Sabres are one away.
0: Yeah, so the Sabres haven't been in the playoffs in 7 years. And they play in pretty good hockey. I watch some hockey, but we don't talk about much hockey here on the show because our hockey team is consistently at the bottom. And so the San Jose Sharks, who have the best player in hockey playing for their team.
4: Shame for the kid. He should be on a better
0: Celebrini.
4: Team.
0: Yeah. Boy, he's good. Wow. Anyway, maybe they'll do better. Anyway, I'm rooting for the Sabres because they're owned by Pegula, and Pegula's daughter is Jessica Pegula is a fantastic tennis player, and she doesn't ever give in. Boy, she's tough. Mm. Anyway, she did not win. We did not mention, by the way, in tennis that Svetlana, a Ukrainian woman player, won the Rome thing that Sinner won. Sinner wins and Svitolina won too, and she beat Goff in the final, and that meant that Swiatek, the other great woman player, didn't get to the finals. One of those two gals took her out, and I think it was Svitolina took out Swiatek to get to the finals. And Svitolina is married to Monfils, the French tennis player who's retiring this year. This will be his last French. And he's a wonderful player, and he'll be missed. Mm. So here we come to the end of this thing.
4: Just a thought. Next week we'll talk maybe a little more about Formula One. It started.
5: Yay.
4: And some interesting things, a little more tinkering with the engines as usual, and
0: back to Formula One. Yep. Mm-hmm. Whenever you tell me, Yvonne, I'll get Brandon to come back in and tell us how to play.
4: You know, I saw Brandon at the art show that you had, and he's promised that he'll carve out some time for us. I had Barbara at my side. That
0: of
4: helped.
0: Course. Yeah, yeah.
5: By the way, Yvonne, who do you like in the NHL? Any predictions?
4: I'm thinking that there are going to be some dark horses coming. I'll tell you more next week.
5: All right.
0: You like whom?
4: I'm looking.
0: Okay.
4: I'm looking. Well, a lot of tinkering with the cars again this year, you know.
5: Mm-hmm.
0: Okay. Yeah. I saw a car I liked the other day, and I told Kimberly that I thought we should get that car. And she said, "You're not buying any new cars."
4: Well, you'll have to buy another house with another driveway and garage if you have any more cars.
5: You don't have a bright future in Formula
0: One.
5: How
0: many miles to the gallon did you get in the MAV on your hybrid on the way up?
5: I don't know, 40 probably.
0: Really?
5: Yeah.
0: Okay, because I'm not getting very good mileage. Mm. I'm sorry I didn't get the hybrid.
5: Yeah.
0: Anyway, we're finished for today because, I don't know.
4: Because it's time.
0: It's time, yeah. There's more. We'll be back next week to talk about more. Baseball actually starts to get interesting about now. And
4: hope so.
0: We'll be back. Basketball will definitely be interesting, and they'll be playing at Roland Garros. So coming up. Thanks a lot. Simon Says Sports. Thanks, Yvonne. Thanks, Peter.

0: Hi there. This is your old friend, Sam. This is your old friend, Sam Elliott. I just woke up. But you know, this is KSVY 91.3 FM in the Valley of the Moon. The voice of the valley. And remember, the following show is sponsored today by good old El Segundo Tuna. One of my favorite tunas. My wife Kathleen loves it. We have it on everything. It's crackers, bread, sourdough, pancakes. And I'll tell you what, it's really, you could put it on a yellow stone and it would taste good. Get it? All right. That dog don't hunt. El Segundo Tuna comes in a can or a pouch. And from every pouch to every can, it's always guaranteed to put a smile on your pan. It's always 100% American fished, as well as it should be. This is America. We don't need none of that foreign stuff. El Segundo Tuna is pure tuna. 95.5% dolphin free, turtle free, and transgender fish free in Florida. So remember, El Segundo Tuna. It's good for you, it's good for me. Look for me on TV, I'm everywhere, baby. KSVY loves tuna. From where the sewer meets the sea, that's El Segundo Tuna. It's for you and me and all the little people out there.
1: Excuse me.
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4: 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The cops ain't likely to catch up with us, not tonight. 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

0: And good morning. This is Jeff's Joint on KSVY 91.3 FM here in the Valley of the Moon. And the password is always swordfish to join the young old timers. And remember, the password is swordfish. And things are happening here in the studio that are in the studio off the main studios, that is, where Billy Bob, you've reorganized.
1: Yes, I have, Stan. I got you a brand new big chair.
0: Yeah, it's really nice. And we're awfully glad to be here, and we have somebody here wearing a... What is that?
1: That is one of those jackets that the Caltrain people wear. You know, it has reflectors on it so people will see you in some kind of a, you know, I don't know, a Fat Albert for governor? I don't know what it is.
0: I don't know. Anyway, we'll figure that out later, but there is a no trespassing sign in our... part of the building. But anyway, Ronnie, are you okay?
2: Yes, well, anybody that wants to, you know, show their support for government is always a friend of mine. And remember, hello everyone, this is your former president, Ronald Reagan. Remember, vote and vote often, because that's what voting is about. Voting.
0: All right, well, we're it's in our face, I'll tell you that. And we don't appreciate it, but we don't care. But that's all right. I wish people out there could see what I'm seeing right now. But anyway, we'll get onto that later. It is 11:06, and today we are saluting one of the great composers of all time, songwriter and a composer of music as well. And most of the time, he did a lot of the lyrics for many of the great songs throughout the Great American Songbook. And today, it's all Johnny Mercer and all the people that he collaborated with, and will be here for the next 2 hours. And this is very uncomfortable, I'll tell you that. It's like having Barack Obama come and sit with you for tea.
1: That would be fun.
0: Yes, I've had tea with him. Well, I haven't, but, you know, I'm talking about a different tea.
1: Oh, you're talking about Texas tea. Yeah, I'm with you on that one. I'm a Texan from way back when. Mm-hmm.
0: Yes, you are. And we're happy to have you with us, Billy, and you'll be making some beverages today?
1: Yes, I will. And I like it, and I will be making drinks.
0: All right, well, let's get into the music. Here's one. We opened up with Benny Goodman and his band with Eeny, Meeny, Miney, Moe from 1935, recorded in the Victor Studios in New York. Mr. B.G. and his band, Matty Melnick, collaborated with... Mr. Mercer on that one, and that was Helen Ward on the vocal. Well, the next one up is a big hit for Johnny in 1936 when the movie Rhythm on the Range came out, a Paramount production that starred Bing Crosby, Francis Farmer, and introduced us to Roy Rogers and also Martha Ray and a few other people in there I cannot remember. Mr. Bob Burns right now, the old, oh, you mean Bazooka Bob. Yes, Bazooka Bob Burns. And anyway, in the film, Bing introduced this tune that was written by Mr. Johnny Mercer, music and words. And Bing introduced it, and here's Bing right now.
3: I'm an old cowhand from the Rio Grande.

run for a drink when love goes by. Geese the chumps get covered with bumps, and so did I. So it's plain to see, just as every goat makes a

0: me.
1: The one, the only, Orrin Tucker and his orchestra, along with the Bodyguards on the vocal of a tune that was co-written by Mr. Jimmy McHugh, while Johnny Mercer had a little time at Paramount Studios where he was a staff writer, not permanently employed, but he would be employed for each film separately as an independent contractor. And in 1940, he did the film The One for Me, which the title tune right there from that movie. And it starred Orrin Tucker and Wee Bonnie Baker, Albert Decker, and the old professor, Jerry Colonna. Yes.
2: Hey, that was a pretty nice imitation. Can you teach me to do that?
1: No, I probably couldn't. But anyway, you know, I knew Jerry Colonna, and you're no Jerry Colonna. All right, well, sorry. And before that, we heard, what did we hear? Lost. Hal Kemp and his orchestra with Bob Allen vocally in the year of 1936. And Phil Oman of Oman and Arden was the co-writer of that. And Mr. Mercer, of course, did the lyrics. And a Johnny Mercer exclusive tune, I'm an Old Cowhand, Bing Crosby, along with Jimmy Dorsey's orchestra from 1936 from the Paramount film Rhythm on the Range. This is Jeff's Joint on KSVY. We move up again to 1940, a film that starred Boris Karloff, Peter Lorre, and Bela Lugosi. I'd Know You Anywhere is the tune from this film, and the film was called You'll Find Out, and the star of that film was Mr. K. Kaiser, the old professor as well. Jimmy McHugh, this is an RKO effort, and Buddy Clark on the vocal of this tune that was introduced by Harry Babbitt and Kay Kaiser in the film You'll Find Out. But this is Mr. Buddy Clark.

0: We'd like to go to a taffy pull.
1: I'd like a marshmallow soft as wool.
2: Well, there's a dish for every wish.
1: Is every day a chocolate sundae?
3: Oh, that's a rich one.
1: I'd like a little Christmas tree with a candy-coated star.
4: I want the chocolate, the coconut, the caramel, butterscotch, 5 cents cigar.

0: out here in my little old Chevrolet coupe, dreaming again. But if you'd really like a talking picture of me, why, maybe it can be arranged.
1: But you'd have to let me direct the picture, and I'd write the script, too.
0: What would you say?
1: Oh, you'd look at me with love in your eyes and say, oh, you'd say,
0: Something like this. Dear Martha, remember that marvelous evening I stole your heart away from Willoughby?
1: Yes, and I found you in the garden with Pamela.
0: Pruning the rose bushes, that's all. My love is stronger than then, stronger than life itself.
1: Hey, that's pretty good. Let's get on with the shooting. Lights, action.
0: Action?
1: If you please.

Yes, recorded in the Capitol Studios on Hollywood Boulevard, I believe it was on originally, or the old radio recorders. Well, you would know. How would I know? I was making films. I wasn't worried about who was making recordings. I never made any recordings. Well, that's too bad. You could have had a hit record. What are you suggesting? Well, you could have sang, you know, One Dozen Roses or something like that. Give me one dozen roses, and I don't know it. All right, Eddie Arnold, you'll have to get in touch with the Tennessee Plowboy. But anyway, this is Jeff's Joint, and that was a Da Silva, Brown & Henderson tune that was written back in 1929 for a Fox film called Sunny Side Up that starred Charles Farrell, who later became the Racquet Club King of Palm Springs, and Janet Gaynor, who later ended up getting rammed by a car in Chinatown. But that's another story. Anyway, Martha Tilton on the vocal along with Johnny Mercer. If I had a talking picture of you, Mr. Mercer on the vocal, because he owned Capitol Records along with Gene Wallach and Mr. Buddy Da Silva, who was part of that songwriting team, always giving their songs plugs at Capitol. Anyway, before that, we heard Bonnie Baker along with Orrin Tucker, and that was with the Bodyguards, and Mr. Jimmy McHugh was the co-writer of that, Strawberry Lane, which came out of the unforgettable film, or forgettable, depending on your choice of films, but you're the one for me it came out of. And I Know You Anywhere, Buddy Clark I believe that was Leonard Joy's band. Jimmy McHugh co-wrote that for You'll Find Out. This is Jeff's Joint. Too much information going out here today, but we love Johnny Mercer, and he is our man of the 2 hours. Here's one that he wrote back in 1933 with the Dorsey Brothers Orchestra when Tommy and Jimmy were still together. And Hoagy Carmichael is the co-writer on this. He wrote the music, Johnny wrote the words, and Mildred Bailey in 1933 recorded it on the Brunswick label, and here it is.

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How you expect to make a dime that way? Never make a dime that way. Well, looky here, he never heard a word I say.

0: sitting upon any. My, now you just listen here to me. You ain't the biggest catfish in the sea. You practice pecking all day long to some old radio song.
1: Oh, yes, I peck. Oh, yes.
0: Now you better listen to your paw and someday practice up on the law. Then you'll be a real success.
1: Yes?
0: Yes.
1: Well, yes.
0: Small fry, now you kiss the neighbor's daughter. Small fry, get on back in the shallow water. Seems I should take you across my knee, 'cause you ain't the biggest catfish in the sea. You got your feet all soaking wet. Lord, you'll be the death of me yet. Oh me, oh my, small fry.
1: You call me small fry.
0: Oh, you is most infinitesimal. Too small for your britches.
1: You call me small fry.
0: Now, you look at hair shorter than me. I wonder where my switch
1: is. My. I never heard such can on.
0: Be still, boy.
1: You better look in the closet, Ma. I'll bet the gin is all gone.
0: Oh, small fry. I saw you out there betting on those ponies.
1: Tall fry. You know that you pick all the phonies.
0: My, now you just listen here to me.
1: I know. I ain't the biggest catfish in the sea. You said that before.
0: You got a pina colada in your pocket.
1: What happened to Ma's wedding ring? Did you hock it? Oh, yes.
0: Oh, not so loud.
1: Oh, yes.
0: You signed your own report card last night, now, didn't you?
1: Well, why don't you learn how to write? And then you'll be a real success.
0: Yes.
1: Yes.
0: Yes. A small fry. Now you kiss the neighbor's daughter.
1: Well, I gave her a small smack. But quiet, Pappy. You the one who taught her.
0: Oh, seems I should take you across my knee. Now you ain't the biggest catfish in the sea. I know how to fix this, boy. Is that castor oil around here?
1: I just slipped it in your all fry.
2: Yeah, there you have Small Fry. And that was written by Hoagie Carmichael and Frank Lesser and recorded by Bing, along with Mr. Johnny Mercer on the vocal of Small Fry, which came out of the film Sing You Sinners in the year of 1938 on the Paramount lot. And Bing introduced that in the film with Fred McMurray and Donald O'Connor, his very first film. And before that, we heard If I Had $1 Million, Richard Himber and his Ritz Carlton Hotel Orchestra of 1934. And that was Joey Nash on the vocal. Matty Melnick was the writer of the music, and Johnny, of course, did the words to that. Mr. Johnny Mercer, one of the greatest songwriters of all time, and part of the Great American Songbook, of course. And that came out of a film called Transatlantic Merry-Go-Round that starred Jack Benny, Sue Carroll, and I think Gene Raymond was in there for good measure. Jeanette

0: Donald's husband, and we opened up with Lazy Bones, Miss Mildred Bailey with the Dorsey Brothers, co-written by Hoagie Carmichael from 1933. We move up now to 1941, Al Donahue and his orchestra, with Phil Brito on the vocal, along with the band, with a tune that came out of another Bing Crosby film called Birth of the Blues. That was also with the, I believe Jack Teagarden was in that film, Brian Donlevy, and who else? I can't remember at the moment, but haven't seen that one for a while. But Harry Barris is in there, Bing's old pal, and if you say Barris the wrong way on live radio, you'll have a problem.
1: That's the stupidest thing I've ever heard. You'd have to say bare ass.
0: That's it.

0: a bring down. He never could swing down. He ain't got my high nose.
1: There's a lot of talk about you, Bob.
0: Yeah?
1: They're saying you're off the car.
0: Why, that's heresy. I'll sue.
1: Fake it.
0: Mm-hmm.
1: Mr. B.
0: Here I go.
1: Take it.

0: hear the wire from the whippoorwill.
1: You mean my old friend
0: he says
1: Bill.
0: That you have got a mellow drill.
1: Oh, oh, oh, yes, I have.
0: Bob, what?
2: We're in the groove tonight.
0: Now here's another from the mockingbird.
1: What does he have to say?
0: That you're the best he's heard.
1: Oh, that's too absurd.

0: one of the great saxophone sections of big bands, Mr. Jimmy Dorsey and his orchestra backing up the one and only Bing Crosby while they were on the Kraft Music Hall during the year of 1937 and 38. And John Scott Trotter, I believe, came in late 37. So, yeah, I think 36 and 37, Bing was on the Kraft Music Hall with Jimmy Dorsey's band. But there they were with that fine tune that was written by Richard Whiting and Mr. Johnny Mercer for a movie called Ready, Willing, and Able that starred Ruby Keeler and no one else. And Too Marvelous for Words. And Bob White, Bing, along with Miss Connie Boswell from 1937, co-written by Bernie Hannigan, and The Waiter and the Porter and the Upstairs Maid. That was Al Donahue and his orchestra with Phil Brito on the vocal along with the band from 1941 on the Vocalion label. This is Jeff's Joint at 20 minutes to the top of the hour as we end your morning and begin your afternoon at noon with another full hour of Mr. Johnny Mercer. But in the meantime, I believe you're going to make us a drink, Billy.
1: Yes, I am. It's going to be a sexy drink.
0: Oh, well, good. Yeah, sexier the better. I need a drink after all this. What's going on with you? Oh, I have a toothache. I took a Doane's pill last night and I crunched it too hard. Well, that happens.
1: This is a cocktail you're all going to enjoy. It's called the Bernie Sanders cocktail. It's made with vodka, cranberry juice, and some nice ice.
0: All right, good. I love Bernie Sanders, as we all do. As you know, Bernie Sanders was in a film once.
2: What was that?
0: Oh, it was called Jeepers Creepers.
2: No, I don't think it was.
0: Well, all right, here's to you.
1: That's right. Look out now, here's that kid. Get out of here. No shirt, no service.
3: Oiga, señor.
2: Oh, it's not him.
3: We are federales. You know, the mountain police.
4: If you're the police, where are your badges?
3: Badges? We ain't got no badges. We don't need no badges. I don't have to show you any stinking badges.
5: Now, I don't care what the weatherman says. When the weatherman says it's raining, you never hear me complaining. I'm certain the sun will shine. I don't care how the weather vane points. When the weather vane points too gloomy, it's got to be sunny to me. When your eyes

You turn the heaters on, woe is me. Got to put my cheaters on. Jeepers, creepers, where'd you get those peepers? All those weepers had the hypnotized, yes.

I can no longer sit back and allow communist infiltration, communist indoctrination, communist subversion, and the international communist conspiracy to sap and impurify all of our precious bodily fluids.

Mildred Bailey singing with Benny Goodman and his orchestra in the year of 1939 in the Columbia Studios in New York. And that was co-written by Mr. Jimmy Van Heusen, otherwise known as Chester Babcock. Mildred Bailey, I Thought About You. And we heard Day In, Day Out, Artie Shaw and his band, along with Helen Forrest. I almost said 12 Trees because her nickname was Trees amongst band members. But there she was with Rube Bloom wrote the music to that, and Johnny Mercer, of course, wrote the words. 1939 in the Victor Studios in New York. Jeepers Creepers opened things up with Louis Armstrong on the vocal, along with Harry Warren. Mr. Mercer wrote that for a film called Going Places that starred Anita Louise and Mr. Dick Powell and yours truly. Yes, I was. I was in there ready for action in Going Places. Great little film. Anyway, that's where Louis sings that to the horse, which at the racetrack is known as Jeepers Creepers. Funny little film. And Anita Louise is always lovely. Oh, yes, lovelier than a fresh kitten. All right, I don't know. Are you eating kittens now? No, what are you, crazy or something? I'm calling the NAACP. Now, I think you want the other one, SPCA. Yeah, that too. Anyway, this is Jeff's Joint on KSVY 91.3 FM. We ended your morning, and now we ruin your afternoon as well. Right here in the studio off the main studios. Please stay with us. It's a salute to Johnny Mercer.

0: Jimmy Lunsford and his orchestra in the year of 1941 when Johnny Mercer and Mr. Harold Arlen were working on the Warner Brothers movie Blues in the Night that starred Jack Carson. Alea Kazan was in there, I think, playing a trumpet or something. But Richard Wolff, I think, was the star of that, along with Priscilla Lane, one of the Lane sisters, and Jack Carson, I believe, was the main star of that film. An unforgettable film, but a great tune, written by Harold Arlen and Mr. Johnny Mercer. And Johnny Mercer is our man of this hour, as well as our last hour. Welcome to our show if you've just joined us. I am Jeff Gilbert, and we'll be for another 55 minutes or so. But in the meantime, let's get back into the music, and we open up with Mr. Jan Savitt and his orchestra, along with George Tunnell on the vocal of a tune that was written for the Paramount film, along with Victor Schertzinger with Mr. Mercer, I Remember You, that was introduced by Dorothy L'Amour, Betty Hutton, and Miss Helen O'Connell and Bob Everly.
1: My God, you give out too much information.
0: Well, good. I'll remember you when you remember me.
1: What the hell is that supposed to mean?
0: It's a song cue.

0: Say, kids, how'd you like to meet the fellow who wrote the words to Old Black Magic? Well, sir, he wants to meet you, too. One of America's greatest songwriters, a man with more hits than Joe DiMaggio and more plugs than Crosby, Johnny Mercer!
1: Hello, Frank. Hi, everybody. It's good to split a microphone with you, Mr. S.
0: Oh, we're proud to have you, Mr. M. You know, it's always a pleasure to sing one of your songs, Johnny, because, well, the words come kind of easy, just like people talk.
1: Well, I try to write them that way, Frank, but I sometimes get carried away, like on Old Black Magic. Do you think that's the way people talk?
0: Well, sure, naturally.
1: Well, maybe. But can you imagine a gal named Gertrude and a guy named Max sitting on a bench in Central Park, and he says, your Old Black Magic has me in its spell, Gertrude.
0: Clever.
1: Yes, and she says, yes, every time your eyes meet mine, I feel your icy fingers up and down my spine. And down I go, and round I go, like a leaf that's caught in the tide, Max.
0: Well, John, I guess that's poetic license.
1: Well, I better get mine renewed.
0: Look, Johnny, let you and me lift voices in one of your tunes, huh?
1: Well, you want me to untether my mountain goat vibrato?
0: Leave the rafters ring.
1: You sure the old gold folks won't mind me smudging up their little smoke opera?
0: A million jukebox nickels can't be wrong, John. How about accentuating the positive?
1: Okay, Frankie, let me in the pulpit, please.
0: I'm moving out right now. Give me...

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The topic will be sin and

0: minute the negative.
1: Yeah, latch on to the affirmative.
0: Don't mess with Mr. In-Between. Man, you got to spread joy.
1: A lot of joy.
0: Up to the maximum.
1: Way up.
0: Bring gloom down to the minimum.
1: Kick it right out the door. Have faith or pandemonium. Liable to walk upon the scene.
0: To illustrate,
1: paint a picture, John.
0: Our last remark,
2: Jonah and the whale, no way in the ark.
1: What did they do? Just

0: to the affirmative.
1: Tippets in a lot of trouble, you know that, don't you?
0: Hey!
2: Don't mess with Mr. NBC.
3: And there you have a clip from 1944 from the Old Gold Show that starred Frank Sinatra with his special guest, Mr. Johnny Mercer, who was our man of the hour with Accentuate the Positive, which was written by Mr. Mercer for a little film called Here Come the Waves that starred Bing Crosby and Betty Hutton and Sonny Tufts. And Bing introduced that in the film, unfortunately, in blackface, but still a great tune and co-written with Mr. Harold Arlen. And before that, we heard That Old Black Magic, another Harold Arlen classic, with David Rose and his band. Backing up Johnny Mercer's words was Miss Judy Garland. And opened up with, I'm having problems today here, Skylark, Ginny Simms, a Hoagy Carmichael collaboration from 1941. And we opened up with I Remember You, Jan Savitt in his Top Hatters with George Tenell on the vocal. A tune that came out of the Paramount film The Fleet's In that starred William Holden and Dorothy L'Amour and Betty Hutton, Eddie Bracken, and a whole slew of Paramount irregulars, a big free-for-all. And the lovely Betty Ann Rhodes was in that. Betty Jane Rhodes, excuse me. Oh, yes, Betty Jane Rhodes. Boy, did she have a rack on her. What was she, a barbecuist? Never mind. Anyway, here's another tune, the big hit that came out of The Fleet's In, co-written by Victor Schertzinger. And 1941 was the year, and Vaughn Monroe and his orchestra.

never know it, but buddy, I'm a kind of poet, and I've got a lot of things to say. And when I'm gloomy, you simply got to listen to me,

0: In the Capitol Studios in Hollywood, California, Paul Weston and his orchestra backing up the one and only Johnny Mercer. In the film of that was introduced was Mr. Fred Astaire introduced that in the film, but you're confusing me.
1: I'm sorry, I'm over here doing something that you don't want me to do.
0: I see that, and that's why you're confusing me. But anyway, we heard that, and that was Johnny on the vocal of that tune that was co-written by Harold Arlen. Also from the film that came from, The Sky's the Limit, the co-star was Joan Leslie, and Fred Astaire, of course, was the star. Harold Arlen was the co-writer. From 1943, we heard Frank Sinatra along with Axel Stordahl's orchestra with My Shining Hour. And from 1941, co-written by Victor Schertzinger, a tune that was introduced by Jimmy Dorsey, really is the one that really introduced it, and then everybody started singing it after that in the film. But Vaughn Monroe and his orchestra, Tangerine from the Fleet's Inn. This is Jeff's Joint at 12:30 here in the Valley of the Moon. Up next, a tune that was written by David Raxon for the soundtrack of a film that starred Gene Tierney, Mr. Clifton Webb, and Dana Andrews, and other 20th Century Fox irregulars. In the year of 1944, we have Freddie Martin and his orchestra, and the words were written by Mr. Johnny Mercer, but this is an instrumental by Freddie, the old Silvertone himself, right here.

from 1950. That was Joe Stafford on the vocal along with Paul Weston and his orchestra with Early Autumn. Music by Ralph Burns and Mr. Woody Herman, and lyrics, of course, by the poetic Johnny Mercer. And before that, we heard Come Rain or Come Shine from 1946 in the Decca Studios. That was Dick Hames along with Helen, I want to say 12 Trees every time. I'm sorry, it's a bad thing. And Helen 12 Trees would be very angry. Yes, she would. You remember her in a film called Now I'll Tell? That was with Spencer Tracy. I heard he jumped on the other side of the fence. I think he did. With Bill Tilden, the tennis player? Yes, that's right. I saw him at a tennis match once, and they were cozied up in a little picnic corner. And Kate Hepburn was there stroking Adolf Monju's mustache. Well, that was a great day for you. Anyway, that was Early Autumn, Come Rain or Come Shine. That was co-written by Mr. Harold Arlen from the Broadway show St. Louis Woman. And we opened up with Laura from the film of the same name. That was Freddie Martin and his orchestra with David Raxon, who did the music for that in 1944. Here's Don Cornell with a tune that was very popular in France, and Johnny Mercer got a hold of it, changed the words, and made an English version out of it and a million-selling hit.

In 1955, written by Johnny Mercer, words and music, Something's Gotta Give. And before that, we heard Nat King Cole with a tune that was written back in 1944 for a Humphrey Bogart film that his wife was in, the very first film, To Have and To Have Not, Ernest Hemingway's great novel, when it was made into a film, of course. Hoagy Carmichael was in the film, and Johnny Mercer wrote the words to that, and Hoagy, of course, wrote the music. How little we know, Nat King Cole along with Billy May and his orchestra. And we opened up with Mr. Don Cornell with Autumn Leaves, words by Johnny Mercer. Johnny Mercer, one of the great composers of the great American songbook and one of the great lyricists of all time. And people today who write songs should really listen to Mr. Johnny Mercer. He was not only a poet, but a great thinker and a funny guy and one of the great legends of show business and a great singer as well, and made a lot of records reluctantly, but he thought he couldn't sing, but we enjoyed his brand of vocality. So this is it. 12:50 here in the joint, and up next on the turntable we have the Ames Brothers with a tune that was written by Mercer and Arlen in 43 or 44. I think it was 43. The movie was Star Spangled Rhythm, and Dick Powell introduced it in the film, and here's the Ames Brothers with Hit the Road to Dreamland.

Hit the Road to Dreamland. That was Sid Ramin backing up the Ames Brothers. And I remember in the film, the Golden Gate Quartet was backing up Dick Powell while he sang that on a train. This is Jeff's Joint, and we're getting ready to close up. And we thank you for tuning in, as always. Up next on the turntable, we have Bing Crosby and Louis Armstrong with Billy Mays Orchestra with Hoagie Carmichael's great hit, Lazy River. But special lyrics were written for the album Bing and Louie back in 1957 when they made that. And Mr. Johnny Mercer was called in to do that. So we're going to leave you today with Lazy River right here.

0: Special lyrics by Johnny Mercer on a Hoagie Carmichael tune. Bing and Louie from 1955 or 6, I believe that is. I said 57, but who can tell? It's time to say farewell. Thanks, Ronnie, for being here. Oh, yes, keep America clean. And remember, do not litter. All right, and Billy?
1: Yeah, have a good day. Mm-hmm. Bye. See you next week.
0: All right. Till next time, this is Jeff Gilbert thanking you for our salute to Johnny Mercer today. There's a lot more that he did, and we always include all the great songwriters here in Jeff's Joint. And we'll be back again next Monday, same time, same place, from 11 a.m. to 1 p.m. as we end your morning and begin your afternoon here in the studio off the main studios of KSVY with the Young Old Timers. Thanks for tuning in. Keep your sunny side up, and please always try to do it with your pants on.

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1: 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My name is Scott Hunter, and I'm here with our host, Kip Altman. Kip?
2: Thank you, Scott. Thank you very much, and welcome everyone to KSVY 91.3 FM, the voice of Sonoma Valley for the last 22 years. And Scott Hunter and I work hard to be offer a voice to economics, commerce, and business and industry in Sonoma Valley, Sonoma County, Northern California, and elsewhere. We've been to Florida, Boston, New York. We go where there are people of interest who have done things that we find fascinating, from whom we can learn, and which have a relevance to Sonoma County. And today certainly is no exception to that. I always say that three things that we do in this program is we talk, we listen, and we learn. And we will be doing that very much today. Perhaps you've noticed that we have a war. And the effect of it is not small. On March 26th, the Organization for Economic Cooperation and Development estimated that the Middle East crisis will fuel a surge in U.S. price growth, otherwise known as inflation, to 4.2% this year from 2.6% last year, the highest amongst G7 countries. I mentioned to Scott that before we came on the air, the price of gas down at the 76 station on West Napa Street is $6.09 a gallon. On March 26th, California was cited as the highest in the country at $5.34. So that's one heck of a change. Kansas has the least expensive gas at $3.01 per gallon. Today, we are going to be talking about precisely this cause and effect. We're going to be talking about inflation, not a small topic. It's both an economic topic and a political topic, political problem for political parties. It's a complicated topic, which we probably as individuals see through a micro lens of, you know, what does gas cost us? What does food cost us? What does housing cost us? It's really quite complicated. But we have today a woman who is an expert in this field. She's only been teaching Econ 1 for 40 years. Her name is Martha Olney, who is a teaching professor emerita of economics at Berkeley. Having spent 11 years at University of Massachusetts Amherst and 30-plus years at Berkeley. And she has spent much of her professional life dealing with this topic. Her first book in 1991 was the subject of her PhD dissertation. About credit and consumer durables in the 1920s. And the book that I hold in my hand right now is a 2025 book published by MIT Press called Inflation. There's not a lot of debate about what the topic is of this book. But it is a highly regarded book, and she's a highly regarded professor. And Martha, thank you so much for joining us today. We truly, truly appreciate it.
3: I'm delighted to be here. Thank you so much for the invitation.
2: It's also Women's History Month, and again, I'm pleased to be able to welcome Martha, who has served the educational needs of students and the population at large for more than 40 years, dealing with this topic of economics. I will be honest and say, Martha, that when I took my Econ 101 course in college, I didn't do so well. I won't tell you what I got as a grade. I still recall it. And I remember staying up to 4 in the morning trying to understand how best to answer questions about supply and demand, and I'll have to be honest with you, I didn't answer them well.
3: That's okay.
1: Thank you, Professor.
3: You're welcome.
2: It's a tough topic. We're talking about really the cost of living, and the inverse of that is the decrease of quality of goods and services. That shrinkflation is what that's called, which winds up being almost the, I don't know if it's the opposite, but the end result is the same. But Martha, before we came in the air, you said one thing that's always people have always had trouble with is understanding the difference between inflation and changes in prices.
3: Yes.
2: Can you talk about that for a moment?
3: Sure, I'm happy to. A lot of the discourse that we hear in the press is about the inflation rate. And the inflation rate is telling us how quickly are prices rising from one month to the next or from one year to the next. And there is often a cry for prices to go back down. So people would like to see the cost of eggs be less, or the cost of gasoline obviously go down, the cost of many things go down. And when we talk about a drop in the inflation rate, and most of the discourse that we have around inflation is around whether the inflation rate is going to be 2% or 4% or 6%, we're still talking about prices increasing. So it's very similar to driving your car. You can be driving along at 65 miles an hour, or you can be driving along at 25 miles an hour, and either way, you're going forward. The inflation rate can be 2%, it can be 6%. Either way, prices are going up. The only way to have prices go down, to try to get prices back to where they were perhaps before the 22 surge in prices, would be for the economy to experience what's called price deflation. And we had a little bit of price deflation in 2009 in association with the global financial crisis. But otherwise, this country has not experienced price deflation, where prices generally are falling, since the Great Depression in the 1930s. While it may feel like, oh, that's what we really want, it would take us a ways away from what I think we want to talk about today. So let me just briefly say, price deflation is a whole lot of bad stuff happens as a result of that.
2: Luckily for students at Berkeley and for us today, Martha is known for being able to, as her department at Berkeley, by the way, is known for being able to take such a complicated and a theoretical concept as economics and translate it into everyday life, both in terms of truly daily life and the economic history associated with it. I was amused by how she came into economics. I could argue that she is a one hot economist, because it was a 106 degree day at in college for her when she decided to sign up for a course in economics, not having studied it before. And she ultimately double majored in math and economics. And it was that application to people's lives that really you found interesting.
3: Absolutely. I started as a math major because I had been absolutely in love with math as a high school student at Redwood High School in Larkspur. And I thought I wanted to major in math. And I became frustrated after a year or so of math with how abstract it was, and I didn't see what the applications were to the real world. And so when I did literally, I'll finish the story, it was 106 degrees. I grew up here in the Bay Area, not up here in Sonoma where it's warmer, but in Corte Madera where it's pretty chilly most of the time. And we were registering for classes in the gym, and the tables were arranged alphabetically. And the English class I had wanted for my schedule was full. And so I took about six steps back into the room and looked around the room, desperate to get out of this unair-conditioned gymnasium on a 106 degree day. And there was economics. There was no one at the table. I walked up. I said, "Do you have a class Tuesday, Thursday at 11? They said, "Yes, we have intro to microeconomics." I said, "Great, I'll take it." And got out of there.
2: And you were the number one student.
3: I was not. Truly. I did not do as well in my intro classes.
2: Well, by definition, you were the only person there.
3: And what I found in studying economics was it was the way that I could blend together my love of math and my passion for people, that I could have. Here was a topic that pulled on both sides.
2: Interesting. Very interesting. And you have certainly done that. I mean, I've read some of your quotes, and you said that and this is truly relevant, possibly coming up in midterm elections, certainly was relevant in 2024. As a professor, you felt you were creating educated voters, mm-hmm, through your teaching of economics. That's a pretty interesting way to look at it. And at the same time, as an acknowledgement of how complicated this issue is, you said that even distinguished economists have competing theories on what causes inflation, to the extent that the average citizen can be forgiven for being confused. I mean, whoever the average citizen is, confusion, I would think, is a pretty serious issue and a big issue and one not easily corrected. It's a tough issue. I mean, you and I got talking initially because of what happened in COVID. How did we go from 40 years of relatively inconsequential inflation, a few blips here and there, 2008 and 2009 being one, to boom, 2022, we go up to 7% plus inflation, and it costs the Democratic Party an election?
3: Yes.
2: I would argue that it's both an economic issue and a political issue, in the sense that 2024, 1980, Reagan swamped Carter. 1952, Eisenhower beat Adlai Stevenson. 1920, Warren Harding won. I can't remember whom he ran against. But it was, in my, it seems to me from what I've seen, that much of the change in administrations was due to what you and I or any of us might consider to be pocketbook issues.
3: I would agree.
2: Life costs more.
3: Yes.
2: You vote your pocketbook.
3: Yes, absolutely.
2: Is that how people, the average citizen, would translate all this?
3: I think so. And in terms of what I meant with that quote, in terms of my teaching, I want to be clear. I was very much not trying to get students to vote any one particular way.
2: Understood.
3: I was trying to help them learn critical thinking skills. And learn what are the questions that you might want to ask. So typically on a final exam, they would have to write an essay. And sometimes I had them be, you're an intern working for whoever was the senator at the time or whoever was a local rep at the time, or sometimes they were an intern for the president's office, and analyze a particular economic issue. And I would make the point repeatedly, you have enough knowledge that you can be writing letters to the editor. There's no reason why you can't write letters to the editor. You can write letters to your elected officials and put out there what you think their goals should be and how you feel about particular policies. And don't be intimidated by this material.
2: So, Martha, let's get to your book. I mean,
3: sure.
2: the obvious question is, which you answer here, is what causes inflation? And can we see it coming, by the way?
1: How many pages in that book?
3: Yeah. So, okay. So here's I feel like I'm giving away the last chapter of a mystery novel. So what causes inflation, which should be a simple question, and as I lay it out in the book, it's not a question that we have a simple answer to. So I start with a couple of quotes, one from Janet Yellen, one from Jay Powell, former and current chairs of the Federal Reserve Board, who acknowledge that economists are still trying to develop an agreed upon explanation for what causes inflation. So we have hunches. We think we know. There are always unknowns in the future with the data. I'm going to start to sound like Rumsfeld here with my known knowns and my known unknowns. So I can say some things, but then in 2 weeks, somebody will say, oh, that woman on the radio, she said this, and the data just came out today, and it's totally contradictory with what she said. Okay, that may be. So let me start. I think the best way to understand inflation generally is to go back to the basics of supply and demand. Now, there's some other things that are really interesting that I want to talk about as well. But to go back to the basics of supply and demand, and that's the good old X curve that we try to teach in Econ 1, where if there is an increase in demand for some product, be that a good or a service, that's likely to pull prices up. If there is a constriction on supply or an increase in the cost of production for something, that's also likely to pull prices up. Now, that's the basics, and there's a whole lot of caveats. So Scott, you joked about how many pages. There's a whole lot of pages in the book that are the caveats about Okay. Here's the basics, and now how does that always not work quite so well? And so what happened in 2022, those things combined. So we had, as you may recall, in 2020 and 2021, we had very generous fiscal policy. We really didn't want people to go to work. And so we had an unemployment program that paid many people more than what they had been making from working. We did that for public health reasons. We didn't, you know, remember back to March of 2020, we didn't know what was causing this thing. We just knew that there was something about people being together that was making it spread, and we didn't know how it spread yet. I mean, we remember, right, when you went for walks, you walked 6 feet around each other on the curb because you didn't know if this thing was airborne in that sense. Yeah. And so we had demand-driven inflation in 2021 or so, and some of that came from the very generous fiscal policy. Some of it came from the fact that a lot of us had to pivot to work from home, and we simply didn't have the equipment. And then some of it came from people were working from home, and so they needed more sweatpants and fewer well-fitting suits. People were cooking from home, and so they needed different kinds of food. Now, that pattern's going to give you, you know, you're cooking from home, and so the price of spaghetti sauce is going to go up, but the price of restaurant meals is going to go down. And typically what happens is those kinds of things offset each other. So we had this one piece on that was happening, right, where we had particularly the increase. Let's go with the increase in demand for electronics because of the need for the ability to communicate through Zoom and so on. Then at the same time, we had increases in the costs of production. So in particular, the transportation interruptions. So the cost of a shipping container, I remember listening to Marketplace and Kai Rizdal talking about this, and the cost of a shipping container went from something like, my numbers may be off a little bit, but it was something like from $2,000 to $20,000 to just to have the rental on one shipping container to ship across the ocean. And that was because of the lack of people working at the ports. That was because of the lack of shipping that was taking place. And so the shipping costs went way up. And then you remember also that a lot of the electronic chips that we need for cars and electronics and so on were all coming from a handful of factories, and those factories had been shut down, and so there was a shutdown in the number of chips. And we had, as a global economy, we had moved towards that just-in-time inventory system where businesses were not holding lots of inventory of the parts that they needed to assemble things. They would be ordering, you know, just a few days or weeks in advance. So they didn't have to have as much storage space in their manufacturing plants. Just-in-time inventory works as long as all of the inventory is flowing, and then it wasn't.
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1: And we're back. 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
2: Kip? Professor Emerita at Berkeley. Thank you, Martha, for being with us. Truly appreciate it. Martha spent 11 years in Massachusetts, my home state, the Bay State, in Pioneer Valley in the western part of the state at University of Massachusetts Amherst, and 30 years at Berkeley, which she got her PhD. Sorry?
3: Go Bears.
2: Go Bears, to her credit. And you had mentioned, before we went off the air, the price of containers that Kai Rizdal had mentioned. I just wanted to mention, Martha, that I was struck by, and I'm wondering if I'm missing something here, but I was struck by, relative to what we're experiencing today, the price of oil,
3: right,
2: relative to the oil problems we've had over the years. August 1990, when Iraq invaded Kuwait, oil was $33 a barrel. 2008, the collapse of the housing market and almost near failure of several banks, oil went from $35.60 to $128 a barrel.
3: Mm-hmm.
2: Wow, that's a major league shift to say
3: yep.
2: the least.
3: Yep.
2: And now we're back. We were at roughly $55 a barrel, and now we've reached 120. I'm not sure. I think it settled in above 100 today.
3: I believe that's right.
2: Which raises the question, time and again, I made a list of about seven different inflation peaks, quote unquote, we've had in the 20th century, in 21st as well, volatile pricing. they all seem to be event-driven. War, mm-hmm. oil,
3: yeah.
2: virus.
3: Yep.
2: Is that truly what motivates the mass? I mean,
3: yes.
2: you, in your book, you say 40 years of peace, essentially, in the inflation front. But is it always the massive disruption is about an event that took place, it seems?
3: I think that's right. I think that's right. I think that when we look at the spikes in inflation, and certainly the spike that we have right now, which is from the war in Iran, the spike that we had right after COVID, which was from the supply disruptions and Russia's invasion of Ukraine. So once again, both war and in that case, the virus. The 1980s, the 1970s were oil driven. There are times when we can probably tell a story about increases in demand causing prices to go up, but they're not going up very much. So when we're talking about the times when inflation becomes a topic that we're talking about around the dinner table, a topic that comes up at the family gatherings, those tend to be those times when there are these spikes, and those spikes tend to be event driven. And it leads to, if I can jump ahead, I don't know where you're going, but let me go. It leads to why it is so challenging for the Federal Reserve to try to address the problem of inflation when there is an inflation problem. Is this okay?
2: Please.
3: Okay. So in every country, there is a central bank, and the central bank in every country is charged with addressing the issue of inflation. Most of the central banks around the globe have a target for the inflation rate for their country, and most of them right now share a target rate of 2%. And so they are trying to undertake policy so as to bring the inflation rate to 2%. Of course.
2: Why 2%? What does that represent? Why is that a good number?
3: 2% is better than zero, because if the goal, whatever the goal is, you're going to go through periods where sometimes the inflation rate is above the goal and sometimes the inflation rate is below the goal. And the costs of a little bit of deflation are much, much greater than the costs of a little bit of higher inflation. And so you don't want zero to be the goal, because in order to have an average of zero, you would have several periods when you had price deflation, and price deflation, which I laid out in previous research that I've done, price deflation is particularly problematic because a lot of the payments that we have are what we call fixed in nominal terms, which is to say how much you're going to pay is the same every month regardless of what the inflation rate is. So my mortgage is – I've had my mortgage a long time. My mortgage is $1,700 a month, and it doesn't matter what's happening right now to inflation. It's going to be $1,700 a month. When there's price deflation, that is when prices are – sorry, when prices on average are going down – I just hit the mic, my bad. I talk with my hands. You can't see that. Scott and Kip can see that. My hands are moving a lot. When prices on average are going down – typically incomes go down as well. Well, if your income goes down and you have some fixed payments you have to make in order for your house or your car or whatever your other fixed payments are, you're going to have to cut back in a lot of other places in order to make those payments and not lose your house or not lose your car. And just mathematically, the way it works out is you have to have, if you have like a 10% cut in income, you have to have a much greater than 10% cut in your spending in order to keep making those payments. There's fixed payments. And so that's why a little bit of deflation is particularly bad, because it leads to a disproportionately large reduction in spending.
2: So I'm sorry to get you off track.
3: That's okay.
2: We're talking about central banks.
3: Central banks. So in the United States, the central bank is the Federal Reserve. The Federal Reserve, there's the Federal Reserve Board, which operates out of Washington, D.C., and that's what Jay Powell is the chair of. And there are 12 Federal Reserve banks around the country, the locations of which were set in 1914, and pretty much followed where national banks had been located in the 1800s. So the Federal Reserve Bank of San Francisco, which is right down there across the street from the Hyatt Regency at the Embarcadero BART station, the Federal Reserve Bank of San Francisco is a very, very big region. So it goes essentially, it includes Denver, it includes Hawaii, it includes Alaska, it includes everything in between. The decisions about what interest rates will be, so what do we pay on loans and what are we paid on our savings, both sides of the interest rate. The decisions about what interest rates will be start with policy that's conducted by the Federal Reserve Board. So each of these 12 banks has a president. The president sits on the Federal Reserve Board. They make decisions about one particular interest rate, and then the markets make decisions about all the other interest rates. So they make a decision about a very, very short-term interest rate, and then the traders, the people who are the bond sellers and the stocks and traders and so on, they buy and sell things that make other interest rates, five-year interest rates, 10-year interest rates, mortgage rates, credit card rates, et cetera, change in concert with what the Fed has done. The Fed has this one tool, interest rates, and they try to use it to achieve two goals. Their one goal is inflation. Oh, I never finished answering why two. Two and not zero because zero has problems with the possible deflation. Two and not four because four just feels too high. Two and not one, two and not three, eh, flip a coin.
2: That's 2% inflation rate.
3: Right. So right. So they make decisions about this interest rate, but they are trying to achieve two goals. They have what is called a dual mandate, which is to say that the Fed has been told by Congress that it's to do two things. It's to maximize employment and maintain price stability. But they only have one tool, which is interest rates. And so if everybody on the board is agreed as to what the particular problem is right now, then they have a discussion about how hard do we want to fight that problem. So if the problem is unemployment, they know that they will take their tool of interest rates, they will lower interest rates, make it cheaper to borrow, try to stimulate demand a little bit, try to generate some more jobs and address the unemployment problem. And the debate that they have within this Federal Reserve Board meeting, which takes place every 6 weeks, is about how hard do we fight. Do we want to lower interest rates a quarter point? Do we want to lower them a half a point? Do we want to lower them even more than that? It's just a discussion of degree. If inflation is the problem, then their discussion is about raising interest rates. And again, the discussion they have is about how hard do we fight? Do we raise interest rates a quarter point? Do we raise them a half a point? How hard do we want to fight the inflation problem?
2: And Martha, excuse me for interrupting. It almost sounds ridiculous when you think, you know, raise a quarter point. I mean, you think, you know, 25 basis points. So what? I mean, and I guess historically, you know, a 75 basis point move is a seriously big deal.
3: Right.
2: But a quarter point, what is it? What do they intend to achieve with that? What's it?
3: I think when
2: up
3: they're
2: or down for
3: up or down a quarter point, I think there are some financial costs to that, right? Somebody who's looking at a mortgage is going to say, oh, yeah, the difference between a 6.25% and a 6.0% mortgage is a few hundred dollars a month, depending on how much of a piece of property they're buying. There also is a lot of what the Fed is doing is signaling to particularly the business community how hard they're going to fight. And you know how cattle, you don't have to have the grate at the end of the road for the cattle. You just have to have the stripes. And you just paint the stripes on the road and the cattle stop and they don't go across the stripes.
2: I did not know that.
3: You did not know
7: no.
3: that? Oh, I thought this was common knowledge. Anyway, yes.
2: Sounds like smart cattle.
3: So, yeah. So the cattle, in a lot of places, they'll have grates in some places, but then you just have to paint the stripes because the cattle won't go across the stripes. And they work just as well as having the grates where the foot would go through.
2: Like
3: so you have a lot of trouble, right?
2: So you fool them into thinking
3: you
2: it's
3: fool
2: grates.
3: Them, yeah. Right. Well, okay, yeah, you fool them. I wasn't going to go to fooling. I was going to go to, with the Fed, how hard the Fed fights is something that then the business community takes into account in making their decisions and their plans. Right. So if the Fed is fighting inflation really hard and they're increasing interest rates by 0.75 point, 75 basis points, then it's like, oh, they're really serious about doing this. I think the inflation rate's going to come down soon. And so the strength with which the Fed is fighting inflation feeds back into the expectations that the business community and that people have about what's going to happen to inflation. And so the expectations being, you know, if I say, what do you think the inflation rate's going to be next year? You're going to give me a number. That's your inflationary expectation. That's what we call it, inflationary expectations. And so that the how hard the Fed is perceived to be fighting influences the hunches, the expectations of people who are making decisions that feed into the economy. And so if the Fed is fighting really hard, there is the financial piece, which you're referring to as like, but 25 basis points, how much difference does that make? But then there's also the expectations piece.
2: Now going back to 2022.
3: Yes. We're kind of going all around in a circle here.
2: Well, I think a reasonable person might ask, How could that not have been anticipated? You're giving people more money than they had before on a monthly basis. They're being, I mean, shockingly, they're being paid more to stay at home than they were before. They're going to have different needs. How could that not have been anticipated? We're talking about human behavior.
3: I know, but two things. One is remember back when we all thought, oh, we were just going to be home for 3 weeks or maybe a month, maybe 6 weeks. Okay, maybe it'll be 2 months, maybe 3 months. Oh, this is looking like we're going to be home longer than we thought. So remember there was a time there when COVID started when we were all collectively catching up with how long this was going to be going on. The second thing is that the immediate data that we got was that what people were doing with the extra money that they were receiving, those who were working at very low incomes and were receiving unemployment payments in excess of their pay, they were paying down their credit card debt. They were fixing up their personal balance sheets. They were paying off debt. They were paying down credit card debt. They were paying off student debt if they had some. They were cleaning things up. And so there wasn't evidence initially that there was going to be a surge in demand. There was certainly a surge in demand for certain things, but the expectation is, well, we're buying more spaghetti sauce, but fewer restaurant meals. We're buying more microphones, but fewer of something else. Right?
2: And possibly less gas usage.
3: People and less drive. Gas use. That's right. We bought a lot less gas.
2: And that might have been the influential thinking, right. Perhaps, that, hey, yeah. People aren't going to be driving as much. Prices.
3: So we knew there were going to be adjustments within the price picture, I suppose I can say. But it wasn't obvious initially that there were going to be surges in prices that were going to persist. So you may remember the Fed used the word transitory a lot in 2020 and 2021, that they thought that the inflation would be transitory, which meant, yeah, we're going to have a little bit of inflation. We're going to go 65 miles as we pass the car that's going too slow on Arnold Drive, but then we're going to slow back down to 40. Right. So they thought there was going to be a surge of inflation where inflation was going to go up. And then once these immediate adjustments were taken care of, it was going to come back down. What they didn't predict was the war in Ukraine. And things were getting better. And then the war in Ukraine started and that pushed oil prices up. And the increase in oil prices had the cascading effects on the economies.
2: In terms of the awareness of the citizenry, if you will, people mm-hmm. in the United States, people anywhere, perhaps, but at least here in the U.S., being aware of the measurement of it. I mean, yes. I hadn't realized until I read your book. I mean, I think most people probably are used to hearing, if not reading, about the CPI, Consumer Price Index, right. And you have a very nice graph in your book which takes it all the way back to 1913 to 2024. It's quite a graph, and it shows very visually where inflation has been in the country, and it shows it's 40 years of peace. Mm-hmm. I hadn't realized that the other measure of inflation, so-called PCE, personal consumption,
3: personal consumption's expenditure price index,
2: is really the one that the Federal Reserve pays attention
3: yes.
2: to. A, what's the difference? And B, do people really pay attention at all? What can they learn from that? Because it's all history. It's not the future.
3: It's right. All history. It's not the future. That's right. What's the difference? There used to be a much larger difference than there is now. It used to be that, the Consumer Price Index, the CPI, is the one that's reported most often. The CPI is a measure of the prices of a typical market basket of goods bought by an urban family of four. And so there's a selection of goods and services in there that they price out each month, and they figure out what's happening to that average, the average price of that basket. It used to be that they didn't change the things in the basket, but once a decade. Now they update it once a year. The Personal Consumption Expenditures Price Index, the PCE, takes into account the prices of all consumer goods and services. Not just a selection of a market basket. Because it's taking into account all consumer goods and services, they don't have to change what they're looking at the prices of because everything's included. So it's not like, oh, people aren't buying Cheerios as much as they used to. We should take that out. But everything's in there. And so it used to be that the quantities in the price index were adjusted in real time in the PCE and only once a decade in the CPI. But now they've changed it. The CPI adjusts once a year. So there's not very much difference between those two.
2: In terms of
3: they come from two different agencies. They're collected in two different ways, and I think it's probably the PCE is the preferred index, I think, because it's not a market basket, I think.
2: And, of course, it's all historical, as we know. I mean, it doesn't tell us what is happening or what's going to happen.
3: There is no crystal ball.
2: And so in terms of consumer response to inflation, I mean, yes. How do we react? I assume it's a – I shouldn't assume. I'll ask you, the expert.
3: Okay.
2: Is it a disposable income answer per person, per family? In other words, gas now costs $6 a gallon. My God, I've got to figure out how to drive less. Eggs are whatever they are per dozen. I'm not an egg eater. I'm not sure what they are. What it is?
3: They're better than they were. They were outrageously expensive, and now you can get eggs for Easter Sunday if that's your thing.
2: So if I'm a fairly young or middle aged family of with children, and I probably should be proud of myself if I'm able to rearrange my spending habits to be able to counter what is going on nationally, maybe even internationally, with the inflation and prices rising. I should be pleased in my ability to make shifts in my own life to be able to counter it?
3: Yeah. I mean, you can be pleased in your ability and unhappy that you're having to do it at the same time.
2: Amen to that. That's right.
1: It's roughly 40 past the hour, and it's time for station break. We'll be right back. You're listening to Strictly Business.
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1: And we're back. You're listening to Strictly Business with our guest today, Martha Olney, who is the author of the book Inflation and Professor Emerita of Economics at Berkeley.
2: Okay. And Martha, again, thank you for joining us today. If there's one person who could explain what happened in 2022, let alone in the 20th century, it is this woman who has spent 40 years teaching Econ 1 and her concepts and theories and explanations are foreign, I would argue, far in excess of Econ 1 level. But thank goodness she has done this. It's a book published by MIT Press. Martha, it's actually in your book, I found it interesting that your bibliography, and for those who don't know, I collect business books. It's an addiction I have. I don't know why. I don't actually collect the physical books. They just make lists of the fact they exist, and Martha's being one. But in your bibliography, you only cite about five books that are inflation related. To my surprise, I looked recently at books on inflation and Milton Friedman, going back to, I don't know what year his book was, Monetary History of the United States, 1969, 70 pages of bibliography, kind of crazy. I mean, I haven't seen it in a long time, but I'm surprised that you didn't cite a lot of books.
3: Well, there, to be fair, there's about 40 pages of footnotes.
2: Yes, there is.
3: So there's a lot of citations in the 40 pages of footnotes. But they did ask me to MIT Press, who asked me to write the book, did ask me to come up with a further readings. So a limited suggestion of books that people who are interested in the topic may look at. So yes, that's only a handful.
2: When we were off the air, Martha raised the issue about the effect, the extended effect, if you will, of this oil price shock we're going through and its inflation relation to other fields. And by the way, I apologize for using the word pleased before we went off the air, but people should be pleased about how they handle inflation. No one wants to be pleased with a higher cost of living. But Martha said, don't forget to talk about fertilizer prices as it pertains to Sonoma County. Can you talk about that for a minute?
3: Sure. So the war on Iran that started just, I guess it's now 4 weeks ago, has had, as we know, we were talking about this earlier, tremendous effects on the price of oil and therefore on the price of gas. So gas in the Bay Area is $6 a gallon, give or take. I've seen it range from $5.50 to $6.50, depending upon how far away you are from the freeway. It's also having an impact on fertilizer prices. Now, I can't pretend to explain how that works. It has to do with the lack of traffic through the Strait of Hormuz. But the fertilizer is trapped and cannot get out. And they are predicting, I'll come back to who the they is. Lots of people are predicting rapid increases in the price of fertilizer, which will carry through to food prices. So it carries through to food prices, both in terms of if people can get fertilizer, it's going to be more expensive, which raises the cost of producing food. Now we're back to the very beginning when we talked about what makes prices go up, but also impacts the price of food because not everyone who needs fertilizer will be able to buy it. And so that's going to have an impact on the yields, the crop yields.
2: So we're talking about, essentially we're talking about agricultural production and the cost of it.
3: Yes.
2: And therefore the end result of agricultural production, which are fruits and vegetables.
3: Yes.
2: That we would buy at the market.
3: Yeah. Now you were asking me about which price index does the Fed look at when they're making decisions. And we talked about the CPI and the PCE. And, you know, I was thinking about this question when I was driving up, and I was thinking, you know, for most people, I think the difference between the CPI and the PCE is kind of like what's the difference between a digital clock and an analog clock, right? They're basically, you want to know it's a quarter to two. I can tell you it's 1:46 and 59 seconds, but really that's a quarter to two. And so the digital clock may give you more information than you need. Either the CPI or the PCE is going to give you basic information about inflation. In both cases, they have a second index that's called the core index, and the core index removes the prices of food and energy. And so you will see in the headlines going forward, there'll be comments about what's happened to inflation and what's happened to the core rate of inflation. And the prices that are going up very rapidly right now, so the energy prices, naturalized gas, you know, for heating the homes, fuel, and so on, and then ultimately the food prices from the fertilizer. Those are removed from core inflation. Now, we were talking earlier about the Federal Reserve Board and how they make these decisions, and there are there's 12 people who vote at any one of these meetings on what they're going to do to interest rates. The chairman of the board, who's currently Jay Powell, the six other members of the Board of Governors, who are appointed by the president and confirmed by the Senate, and then five of these 12 presidents of the Federal Reserve banks around the country, the president of the New York Bank, a Cal alum, John Williams, and four of the other presidents of four of the other banks, and they vote. They're all 12 of the presidents are there and contribute to the discussion. The right now, those conversations are difficult because what I was saying earlier is if they know what the goal is, their debate is about how hard do we try to achieve that goal. Right now, they don't know what the goal is. I mean, I shouldn't say it that way. Right now, there's a debate over which goal is more important because the economy is weak. So if you look at the labor reports, the number of jobs created over the year 2025 averaged out to something like 15,000 a month, which is just like jaw-droppingly low when we typically see several hundred thousand jobs created each month. So we have weakness on the employment side of the economy. And the most recent inflation report that we had the PCE index, see now I'm splitting hairs again, came in at 2.8% last month. So inflation is going up. And the numbers that we have about inflation predate the war. So right now the debate is, which of these two problems do we want to fight? Actually, let me change my intonation. Which of these two problems do we want to fight? Do we want to fight the inflation problem, in which case we would raise interest rates? Or do we want to fight the unemployment problem, in which case we would lower interest rates? The likelihood, I think, is that they will opt for fighting the inflation over fighting the unemployment problem. And the reason is that, back to what I was saying about the strength of the fight influences expectations. There's always a concern about whether or not the expectations, what you and I as people, what business owners expect, what all of those folks think will happen to the inflation rate. If, as expectations rise, as our answer to the question of what do you think the inflation rate is going to be next year, as that number ratchets up, so it went from 2, it's up to 3.8% in the most recent Michigan survey. As that number goes up, people change their behavior. If it goes from 2 to 2.5%, people don't change their behavior. If it goes from 2 to 4 to 6%, people change their behavior. And people change their behavior in ways that makes the inflation happen. So if people start to think the inflation rate is going to be 6% instead of 2%, they're going to make decisions that tends to lead to inflation being closer to 6% than to 2%. Once people's expectations of higher inflation ratchet up, it's really hard to change their minds. So the one time that we saw a big drop in inflationary expectations was with Reagan. Reagan went in and he very forcefully said, they're going to bring that inflation rate down. And he was very believable. He was the first president we had that knew how to use a microphone and knew how to use a television. And when he talked to you, he talked to you. He was very convincing. But that's the lone example of rapid decline in inflationary expectations as a result of policy. So they don't want those expectations to ratchet up, and they're quite worried that the effects of the war, which are hard to counter with interest rates, are going to ratchet up these expectations.
2: And going back to Reagan, by the way, inflation in March 79 to March 80, 1980, and yes. Reagan was elected in 1980, swamped Jimmy Carter. In the 1980 election, inflation reached a peak of 14.8%, highest on record since World War II.
3: Yep.
2: And he brought it down.
3: Well,
2: I mean, he didn't. But
3: he didn't, yeah.
2: But he was—
3: The Fed, I would say the Fed did. The Fed, the other piece to look at is what happened to interest rates.
2: And that was also stagflation time.
3: Yes, but that's when interest rates, mortgage rates were up at 18%.
2: Right.
3: So they jacked interest rates. And basically what happened was the chair of the Fed said, we will raise interest rates as high as we need to raise them in order to beat this inflation. And people took him at his word because they were willing.

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Welcome to Nowsville Junction on KSVY. This is Jeff right here. We're starting out with funk jazz maestros from Seattle, the Polyrhythmics, along with Adrienne de Leon. Her song, Got to Be for Something, written by Adrienne, Ben Bloom, and Art Brown. Polyrhythmists have appeared on this show before. I think this is the first time for Adrienne de Leon. We've got a widely ranging show today, as is our custom, all over the map stylistically. All current cuts, maybe one or two chestnuts coming in. Got a special guest coming in about 2:40 Pacific time. Glad you are with us.

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0: We now return to Jeff.

gosh, was that confectionery or what? Like a piece of gum on the bottom of your sneaker in the summertime. That was The Sincere's. That's T-H-E-E-S-I-N-S-E-E-R-S. The Sincere's 2026 single. That is a precursor to an album from The Sincere's from Los Angeles, California, coming out September 18th of this year. That is the first little sneaker they've put out on the onlinosphere. And thanks to Nate Lamar from KSVY for turning me on to that combo. He sent me the website to Coal Mine Records, and it's just full of stuff like that. Reverently retro, I believe mostly vinyl in terms of their physical products, it seems to me. Thank you, Nate. Really love them. And I have played a Coal Mine artist extensively on the show, Trish Toledo, before, and love her sound. It's very similar, but did not know there was a whole, you know, it's like the old saying, you pick up a rock and there's a whole world under it. I mean, Coal Mine Records, very, very, very, very, very, very, very, very, very serious productions and very, very, very good artists. Thanks again, Nate. Hey, this is Jeff. This is Nowsville Junction on KSVY of a lovely late spring afternoon. Got report from Doug Concord, North Carolina. It's 92 and humid. So what's he doing? He's outside. Dancing around and stuff in the yard, inflicting Nowsville Junction on the neighbors. Thank you, Doug. You take care there, all right? You're no spring chicken no more. Began the show with a 2026 single from the Polyrhythmics, a song by Adrion De Leon. That's A-D-R-Y-O-N, De Leon. Written by Adrion, Ben Bloom, and Art Bloom. That was a great tune called Got to Be for Something. That was empowering and cautionary and, you know, the whole ball of wax all at once. That's some serious songwriting there. Polyrhythmics, a funk jazz group of brainiacs from Seattle area. Followed the Polyrhythmics and Adrion with Wildflower from Michaela Davis. I just found out about her last week, and I'm stoked. That's M-I-K-A-E-L-A, Davis. Wildflower is from her 2026 album, Graceland Way. Gorgeously produced, grown-up tunes, beautifully sung, some serious production behind Michaela Davis. That's Michaela Davis, Nuria Graham, and John Lee Shannon wrote that tune. Check her out. Again, the album is called Graceland Way 2026, just came out, and that song was Wildflower. Gorgeous, gorgeous, gorgeous. Finished the set with Mark Broussard and Trombone Shorty from Nolens, Laissez les bon temps rouler, 2026 from the album Chance Worth Taking. A song written by Mark Broussard, John Cleary, and Calvin Turner. Heavy hitters all. John Cleary will be popping up later in the show. Yeah, and we have a special guest coming in around 2:40 in about 13 minutes. Mr. Tim Curley is coming in to enlighten us regarding a show coming up this Saturday at the Sebastiani Theater, the Bobby Dylan 85th Birthday Bash, with the Complete Unknowns, an all-star assemblage of Sonoma County musicians. Group led by Kevin Russell, who is really good at this kind of stuff. And an all-star band, Mr. Tim himself will be playing, and the one and only Maria Muldaur will be on hand. Like Tim says, the only person we know who knew the dude. Looking forward to that. Tim might have just driven into the driveway. I'm not sure. Hey, and in other news, this Thursday, the 21st, my group, The Short-Term Profits, has a release coming out across all platforms in the entire universe, two singles, actually. And I'm going to play one of them for you right now. This is Short-Term Profits. You'll be able to catch this at any reputable music streaming site as of Thursday, May 21st. This is Terry Baker on drums, Peter McCauley on bass, Dennis Cordellis on guitar, et moi. This is called Just This.

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0: Yes, the dulcet tones of Mr. Bobby Dylan, who was about to turn 85 years of age. That is a pivotal event for him and for all of us who grew up with him. And I have in the studio with me the one and only Mr. Tim Curley. What's up, Tim?
1: Well, I'm growing old with him too, I guess, huh?
0: Listen, no, no, not
1: a long time.
0: You're exempt. You're okay.
1: Okay,
0: you're
1: good.
0: Cool. You're cool. Yeah. And Tim is here to enlighten us around an event that's coming up this Saturday, the 23rd of May, at the Sebastiani Theater, featuring the Complete Unknowns, an all-star assemblage of Sonoma County musicians paying tribute to America's most important songwriter. Tim, tell us all about it.
1: Well, let me make sure my headphones are turned on here. I can't hear myself, Jeff. We're playing a show this coming Saturday night at the Sebastiani Theater, The Complete Unknowns, and I am lucky enough to be one of those complete unknowns. As you mentioned, Kevin Russell's putting this show together. Kevin Russell's a guy who lives up in Santa Rosa, and he's been playing music in Sonoma County for a long, long time, and he plays with a lot of people. I don't know if he's ever actually been in a regular band, but he likes to get people around him or who are really good at this or are really good at that, and he has assembled, I think there's 13 of us who are going to be performing this coming Saturday at the Sebastiani Theater, a 7:30 show, actually.
0: Yes. Kevin has had a lot of bands in his life, I know, but this is something he really shines at, putting together these thematic events.
1: He's a musical matchmaker.
0: He is a musical matchmaker. He's a very, very excellent guitar player, but he's also a great inspirer of collaboration among people he plays with. I mean, when Kevin's at the helm, people are going to surrender to the groove.
1: Right.
0: He just brings that with him.
1: Right. And he may be at the helm, but he's not in the forefront either.
0: No, not at all.
1: He lets everybody else do what needs to
0: That's
1: be done.
0: That's exactly right. Yeah, he serves and everybody, in terms of everything I've ever known of him, everybody else serves the cause as well. So that's really quite admirable and a standout quality.
1: Yeah. So we did this show a year ago at the Hop Monk in Sonoma, and it was essentially the same show from what I can remember. There's a different drummer who I think is going to be there. But we played the show up the Hop Monk, and it was really a lot of fun. We had two sets and a sold-out crowd, and I'm glad to be involved again. They had gone back to the Rancho Nicasio. I was not there for whatever reason, and there's going to be a show coming up at the Freight and Salvage towards the end of the summer.
0: Excellent.
1: Same kind of show. But basically, it's not so much the greatest hits of Bob Dylan, perhaps, but a lot of the great songs of Bob Dylan, sung by, like I said, about a dozen people or so. Songs from the early, early days, and then some of the newer stuff as well.
0: Go down the list of luminaries that are going to be on the show, if you don't mind.
1: Well, if I could just read from the poster, these are not in any particular order. Laura Lee Christensen is a vocalist out of Santa Rosa, and she's going to be singing a couple of songs, I believe. Her partner, Paul Olgan, is a bass player. Candy Girard will be doing the fiddle duties, mm-hmm. and she'll sing a couple of tunes. Kevin, of course, is going to be playing the rhythm guitar, singing a couple of songs. Brendan Smith is a solo guitar player out of Santa Rosa. He's got a couple of tunes. Ellie James from Sonoma herself, she is going to be singing, looking at the list, she's going to bring the show to a rousing close. I'm not going to tell you what she's going to sing. It's going to be great. Tim Gahagan is the drummer. Henry and Kathleen Salvia on keyboards. And the great Gary Vogensen on a lead guitar. He'll be in the background tearing things up. And then doing keys as necessary and vocals, also Dallas Kraft.
0: Very, very cool.
1: So I'll play a little bit of the acoustic guitar and sing a couple songs. And I think it's going to be a lot of fun.
0: I am quite certain it will be. And this, again, is Sebastiani Theater this Saturday night. Show starts or doors at 7:30?
1: 7:30 start for the show, yes.
0: Great. Excellent. And, there is such a spectrum of available material with the one and only Bobby Dylan, from familiar to very, very, very obscure, but always something unique in terms of the flavor. You mentioned Candy playing the fiddle. I just was telling you, I just watched the Martin Scorsese Rolling Thunder thing with Scarlett Rivera.
1: Oh, yeah.
0: So, you know, I don't remember fiddle being prominent on to that extent on any other Bobby Dylan records, but on that one, it's just everywhere. She's just everywhere because she was such a unique entity unto herself. So his stuff, you know, if you listen to one record opposed to another, it's a whole different universe.
1: Right.
0: In terms of what he was into at the moment, what he brought, who was around him. Very adventurous in terms of who backed him on stuff, you know. Really cool.
1: You know, I have a story about that Scarlett Rivera. I actually talked to her on the phone a few months back because it was the anniversary, I guess the 50-year anniversary of Desire being released.
0: Right.
1: That's the one that she played on.
0: Yeah.
1: And I had a nice conversation with her on the phone, and she was telling me about when she met Bob Dylan. She was walking down a street in Greenwich Village. This is one of those true, can't believe it kind of stories. She's carrying her violin case. Car drives by. Hey, do you play the violin? I guess it was Bob. And they got to talking. She found herself the next day in the studio. And 5 days later, she was on stage.
0: There you go.
1: And she was recording Desire.
0: And,
1: you know,
0: and
1: with,
0: absolutely,
1: with Bob.
0: Absolutely worthy of that.
1: Absolutely.
0: Spontaneous serendipity. You know, and yeah, that album Desire, I wore that sucker out.
1: Oh, yeah.
0: Just every song is great. And in terms of, I mean, you don't need to tell us, but what sort of spectrums are people focusing on in terms of the Bobby periods, the eras, the, you know, that kind of stuff? Is there any progression? Is it just?
1: Well, I have what I believe is the set list in front of me. I don't think it's set up in any particular order. There is actually a song on here that I don't even know, a song called Heartland. Don't know if it's new or old or what.
0: Not ringing a bell.
1: I guess we're going to find out. There's songs going back to It's All Over Now, Baby Blue, which would have been one of the very original ones. And then, of course, there's Lay, Lady, Lay.
0: Yes.
1: And Just Like a Woman. And there's going to be a big finale at the end, when we are all going to sing a song. Once again, I don't want to say. I want people to be there and have a fun time being surprised.
0: It's not one-off Blind Boy Grunt, is it?
1: Do you know
0: Blind Boy Grunt?
1: I only know that name. No.
0: It was a bootleg, but it was Bobby.
1: And
0: it was like a really, really out there. And I don't think he authorized the release of this thing, but it was somebody. And great songs. Great songs. But never were not stuck.
1: Blind Boy Grunt.
0: And the songs are hilarious. They're really good, but it's stuff that even it was too weird for Bob Dylan to release. Yeah. You can find it. It's now out, but it was, anyway, never mind.
1: You know, I forgot to mention that Maria Muldaur is going to be playing.
0: That's a biggie.
1: That's a big one. That's the ticket for a lot of people coming in there. She's going to be singing a couple of tunes, and actually she has recently added, what's the song that she's going to be doing? I want to say Masters of War.
0: Mm.
1: She dropped one and added that one because there's a little thing going on right now.
0: I have heard about that, yes.
1: Yeah, there's a little thing.
0: And every word of Bobby's lyric in that tune is confirmed.
1: Absolutely.
0: To the teeth.
1: Yeah, and it was written, 60 years ago or something?
0: Yep.
1: Crazy.
0: Yep.
1: That's going to be a lot of fun. We're going to show up, and like I said, there's going to be the back line, if you will, the drummer and the bass player and the keyboard guy, and then people floating in, floating out.
0: Very cool.
1: As need be.
0: That's very cool. And, you know, it's a couple, 3 years ago, you lined up an opportunity for me to interview Maria on this show pre-Christmas. She was going to do her Christmas thing at the Sebastiani. And in the conversation, you know, it was supposed to be a 20-minute thing, and we talked for like 40 minutes. She just, you know, and she, it was right before the holiday. So she and her granddaughter were roasting nuts in the kitchen while we were talking. And at some point I just was telling her something about all the Greenwich Village. And she brought up Bob Dylan, and she said, and you know what? There's somebody playing me, and the biopic was about to come out a Christmas release year, which year before last year. And she was so excited that it was a cameo of her coming into the film. But it was like, she's a huge star, and she was like a little kid, you know, gleeful and really nice.
1: She's a lot of fun too. I've gotten to know her a little bit over the years, and she's fun.
0: She's a force.
1: She's spunky.
0: What she has done you know, with her sort of rootsy career with Jim Quest and Jugman and stuff, you know, founding Stony Plain Records, giving exposure to lots and lots and lots of people. Mm-hmm. She's a force. Yeah. And perennial. She hasn't stopped.
1: And I'd like to mention, since you are a guitar player, her song Midnight at the Oasis has what I think is the best guitar solo I've ever heard.
0: Me too.
1: Amos Garrett. It's just astonishing. It still astonishes me. I don't know what he did. How did he do that?
0: I can't hear that enough. And I mentioned that to her when I talked to her on these, on these airwaves. And she said, and you know, nobody knew what to expect. He just did that. And she said, I don't know if he could do that again if he tried. But it was sheer magic. Just incredible. So anyway, run down the show. Just give the bare bones of the deets on the show.
1: Well, I think I can tell you that I'm going to come out to start the show with Dallas Kraft, who plays around town. She lives down in, I think she lives in Nevada, but she plays all over the place. She plays with lots of different people. Super talented keyboard player and a very, very good singer. So we're going to do a little duet. And then she's going to sing a song, and then I'm coming back, and then a couple old songs from the olden days. Ellie's going to do a tune, going to tear it up, Ellie James, that is. And then Maria comes out, does a few songs. We'll take a little break, come back and do some more songs from the olden days. There's a sing-along kind of a deal. I'll sing another song. Dallas comes back, Ellie comes back, Candy does a tune, Ellie comes back. Big finale at the end. I think it's going to be superb stuff. And the tickets are only, may I say?
0: No, you can't, but you can say.
1: It's the price of a burrito.
0: That's the, okay. Yeah.
1: Okay.
0: Yeah. Well, you're in good company there, my man. And I'm happy for you. And would you like to scratch out a tune while you're here?
1: I could do that.
0: Why don't you?
1: I wouldn't mind playing a song, one that I'm going to be doing that night.
0: Mr. Tim Curley is with us if you're just joining us, and he's here plugging a show happening this Saturday at Sebastiani Theater in Sonoma, California. 85th B-Day party for Uncle Bobby Dylan.
1: This is a song from his album called Nashville Skyline, which I think was 1967. You were just a young boy then.
0: A sprite.
1: Can you hear it okay?

0: tonight, I'll be staying here with you. Now, of course, when we play it on Saturday night, I'm hoping that Gary Vogelson's going to add some
1: I should hope so.
0: Guitar licks, a little keyboard back there. We'll flesh it out nicely.
1: I have faith. And excellent job, Tim. Thank you so much for coming in.
0: Thank you for having me.
1: Break the proverbial appendage. There That's Tim Curley. This Saturday night at the Sebastiani Theater, an 85th B-Day party for Mr. Bobby Dylan. Thanks, Tim.
0: Thank you very much.

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1: Da, da, da, da, da. 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Happy 3 o'clock to you all. Thanks so much to the one and only Tim Curley, KSVY host, functionary, bon vivant, coming in and plugging the Bobby Dylan Show this Saturday, the 23rd of May at Sebastiani Theater. Show starts at 7:30. Check it out. It's all over the newspapers, et cetera, et cetera, et cetera. It's going to be a great show. Who would have thunk that Bobby Dylan would be 85 fingers old and still touring, still active, still a genius, still engaged? What a dude. Love him, love him, love him. And let us see. I think we played a little bit of Tangled Up in Blue, 1975. The album was Blood on the Tracks. I forgot to back announce the last set. Last set, we played a song prior to Tim's arrival. We started the unannounced set with Just This, a single coming out this Thursday from Short Term Profits, a combo I am involved with. It'll be available across all platforms. Just This by Short Term Profits. We followed that with Aldous Harding, a fetching, haunting songstress from New Zealand. I think she now resides in San Francisco, California, Aldous Harding. That was a 2026 single called Coats. She is a genius, brilliant songwriter. We played her on the show before. Every song being a different universe is one of her fortes. Check her out. Aldous Harding, 2026 single, Coats. And then we played during Tim's segment a little bit of Tangled Up in Blue, 1975, Blood on the Tracks. We played a little bit of Gotta Serve Somebody, 1979, Slow Train Coming. What can you do? What can you say? You can't put any kind of identifying marker on Bobby Dylan's output. He has just covered so much ground, and I love the fact that he's still engaged, still doing new stuff. Still a voice, very much with us. Having said that, we have Gail from El Verano, California is listening. We have Doug from Concord, North Carolina, who's out there in the 92-degree and humid heat. And they're counting on a dance set. So I'm here to please. Here's a remix. People have different feelings about remixes. I happen to like this one. This is a remix of Nina Simone's Sea Lion Woman, remixed by Mochak. Let's hear it. Let us dance.

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2: Welcome back to KSVY. We are entering the penultimate set of today's show, next to the last one. Don't forget to tune in at the 4 o'clock hour, or stay tuned at the 4 o'clock hour, preferably, for Winston Jr. and Calypso Dance Party. Music from Trinidad Tobago, always a hoot, always an education. Great, great, great infectious tunes. And Winston Jr. does it upright. Thanks again to Mr. Tim Curley for darkening the door to plug the show at Sebastiani this coming Saturday. You can find out all about it on Sebastiani's website, Sonoma Index Tribune website, I'm sure. Check it out. It's going to be really good. 85th birthday party for Bob Dylan. What can you say? The dance set started with a remix of Nina Simone's Sea Lion Woman, which is great in its own right. People have very, very, very, very, very highly emotional responses to remixes of songs they cherish by artists they cherish. That one didn't bug me. That was Nina Simone and a DJ producer, Mochak, M-O-C-H-A-K-K. His real name is George H. Bass. 2026 single, Sea Lion Woman, written by Nina Simone. That was late 60s. I mean, her cut with her piano playing and stuff is just killer. But it's a great tune. She always is atmospheric, even if it's her somewhat disembodied presence. hats off. Followed that with The Reckoners, my favorite bar band out there on the onlinosphere at this moment. That was The Reckoners from Boston, Mass. It Will Be Mine, 2026, from their album Where the Hell Am I? Written by the great singer-songwriters at the helm of The Reckoners, Johnny Trauma, T-R-A-M-A, and Tim Gurin. Every tune that I've ever heard from them is a really classic cut. You know, very, very reverent to the past, but just punchy, present, smart. Bar bands have come a long way. The Reckoners from Boston, Massachusetts, 2026. Where the Hell Am I is the album. It Will Be Mine is the tune. And finish the set with Taj Mahal and the Phantom Blues Band, brand new, from the album Time, 2026. You Put the Whammy on Me, written by Tony Bronigal, Mark Shark, and Joshua Watson. And that featured Mr. John Cleary again on piano. He was on a cut we played earlier in the show. Phantom Blues Band does have a bit of a rotating membership, but that was a really good version. You Put the Whammy on Me, Taj Mahal and the Phantom Blues Band, 2026, from the album Time. Yeah. And not much else to say. I'm going to go slightly more introspective here because I'm tired. I'm tired from rocking out for the last, 20 minutes. It takes it out of you. Here's a song featuring Sonoma County native Julian Lage with a great band called Tiny Habits. They are sort of a studio confab, but a production house in themselves. Tiny Habits, Julian Lodge, and an interesting UK singer, Samuel Smith. Here's The Art of Letting Go from Samuel Smith, Julian Lodge, and Tiny Habits.
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3: Yes. Welcome back to Nowsville Junction on KSVY. We're launching into the final frontier of today's show. Do not forget that Winston Jr. will be cruising on in pretty soon for Calypso Dance Party. Always a hoot, always a treat, always an education. We are going back to... Oh, yes, a gorgeous, sumptuous cut from Samuel Smab, the committee, the whatever they are, the production house, Tiny Habits, 2026 single, The Art of Letting Go, song written by Samuel Smith. That was gorgeous. There's a story there. I won't belabor you, but astute listeners will remember that Julian Lage grew up in Santa Rosa, and now he is lost to us. He's off living in New York City and collaborating with all these heavyweights, and but that was, I mean, you know, that was kind of a rolling ballady type of a song, but when it got to his solo, you know, the jazz sensibilities came in, and the beauty of his tone and his touch, that was really a solo that served a song beautiful, and a great tune from Samuel Smith, The Art of Letting Go. Samuel Smith is a singer-songwriter from the UK who has overcome some serious challenges, let us say, and cranks out beautiful music. In spite of / because of, I am not sure. You know, it's that fine line. Beautiful tune. Follow that with Marcus King and the Marcus King Band 2026 from an album called Darling Blue. A song written by Marcus King and David Ray Stevens.

I Like Wine, and that was heavy on the Southern Boogie homages there. It was sort of a slowed-down version of Sweet Home Alabama, complete with the same little licks and the same little hits. You know, it's like, gosh, this is really close to Sweet Home Alabama. Maybe we should change the groove. No, let's just make it an homage. But it was a great tune. It is a great tune. Lilac Wine, written by Marcus King and David Ray Stevens, from Marcus King and the Marcus King Band. The album is Darling Blue 2026. And follow that with a group I have played on the show before. They're a couple from somewhere in rural UK. They are husband and wife, parents, touring partners, songwriting partners. They have a little studio. They have a little record label. Gorgeous, gorgeous, gorgeous. And that covered some ground. I mean, that was almost like 70s. I mean, just the stylistic things that they brought in, not sneakily. I mean, just really, really good. It's a Joy to Be Alive, written by Issy, I-S-S-Y, Ferris, Archie, A-R-C-H-I-E, Sylvester, and their co-writing partner, Michael Randall. Gorgeous. It's a Joy to Be Alive from Ferris and Sylvester, 2026 single. I don't think I got nothing else to say. Don't forget about the Bobby Dylan tribute coming up as on Saturday, the 23rd, Sebastiani Theater, Sonoma, California. You can find out all about it. It'll be well publicized, I'm sure. And thanks to Mr. Tim Curley for coming in and enlightening us thereabouts. Here's a really trippy, and thanks to Doug from Concord, North Carolina, Gail from Greater El Verano, California, and others for waving, piping up, encouraging. No admonishments today, but, you know, I know I can kind of read the room. Oh, yes, and this Saturday, speaking of plugs, this Friday I'm coming into Ronnie Joe's show on Friday morning, Thursday morning, I'm sorry, I believe it at 9:40 a.m., to plug the Short-Term Profits two singles that will be released that day across the onlineosphere. A song that I played earlier, Just This, and then Too Much Static, which is a disco, do the bump, sweat into the oldies kind of a thing. Two original tunes coming out from the Spotify, on the Apple, on the iTunes, on the everything, on the TikTok, from Short-Term Profits. We're stoked about it, and thanks to Ronnie Joe for having me in this Thursday to plug it on the day of their release. Here's a cool new one from, and this Saturday, I am playing with David Aguilar at the Oakmont Car Show in Kenwood, California. That is at the Burger Center parking lot. I mean, this is an unbelievable car show. People come from all around and bring all manner of classic vehicles to this thing. And thanks to Dave for stepping up joining me on that. 10:30 a.m. to 12:30 p.m. Here's Rodney Crowell with a brand new, sort of a spoken word, introspective, very, very, very, very, very subjective tune called If I Could Speak to Leonard. And we'll take it from there for the ultimate set of Nowsville Junction.

If I could speak to Leonard, I'd don my finest suit, wind my father's pocket watch, and shine my shoes to boot. I'd learn to tie that Windsor knot I've longed so to perfect, if not to win approval, at least the man's respect.

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What a great tune. If I Could Speak to Leonard from Rodney Crowell, 2026. Single. Speaking there, I think pretty indisputably about the one and only Leonard Cohen. That's one maestro giving an homage to another. But yeah, Leonard Cohen does occupy a special space in our awareness. Thanks so much to everybody for listening today. Thanks to Tim Curley for coming in and talking, playing. Very nice. We're going to go out here with an interesting cut from an interesting band. This is Little Barry, LitteleBarrie. It's written by the band Infectious, Bouncy, Exploratory. This is Little Barry with Lug and Hurt from 2026. I'll talk to you next week, eh? Let's be kind to each other out there. Life is weird enough as it is.

0: Breaker 19, this here's a rubber duck. You got a copy on me, Big Ben? Come on. Yeah, 10-4, Big Ben, for sure, for sure. By golly, it's clean clear to Flagtown. Come on. Yeah, it's a big 10-4 there, Big Ben. Yeah, we definitely got the front door, good buddy. Mercy sakes alive, looks like we got us a convoy.
1: It was the dark of the moon on the 6th of June in a Kenworth pulling logs. Cab over Pete with a reefer on and a Jimmy hauling hogs. We is heading for Bear on I-10 about a mile out of Shaky Town. I says, Pigpen, this here's a rubber duck and I'm about to put the hammer down.

0: Big Ben, this here's a duck. And you want to back off them hogs? 10-4, about 5 miles or so. 10, roger, them hogs is getting intense up here.
1: By the time we got into Tulsa Town, we had 85 trucks in all. But they's a roadblock up on the Cloverleaf, and them bears is wall to wall. Yeah, them Smokies as thick as bugs on a bumper. They even had a bear in the air. I says, calling all trucks, this here is the duck. We about to

0: Big Ben. Negatory, Big Ben, you're still too close. Yeah, them hulk is starting to close up my sinuses. Mercy sakes, you better back off another 10.
1: Well, we rolled up Interstate 44 like a rocket sled on rails. We tore up all of our swindle sheets and left them setting on the scales. By the time we hit that shy town, them bears was getting smart. They'd brought up some reinforcements from the Illinois National Guard. There's armored cars and tanks and jeeps and rigs of every size. Yeah, them chicken coops was full of bears, and choppers filled the skies. Well, we shot the line, we went for broke, with 1,000 screaming trucks, and 11 long-haired friends of Jesus in a chartreuse microbus.
0: Hey, rubber duck to Sodbuster, come on there, yeah, 10-4, Sodbuster, listen, you want to put that microbus in behind that suicide jockey? Yeah, he's hauling dynamite, and he needs all the help he can get.
1: Well, we laid a strip for the Jersey Shore and prepared to cross.
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It comes from Trinidad and Tobago. That's in the Caribbean, all the way to Sonoma Valley. Semi-new KSVY show, Calypso Dance Party, where we spin a modern-day version of Calypso. That's called Soca, spelled S-O-C-A. It stands for Soul of Calypso. It's always a pleasure for us to follow Jeff Falconer and Nowsville Junction, where you can musically expect the unexpected. You probably won't hear Stairway to Heaven on Jeff's show, not necessarily a bad thing. It's a very nice lead-in for our show, Jeff's mission, searching out, delivering the best new music. He is successful at it, too. Nowsville with a Z in the middle. Today, Soca, Soca, and more Soca. And we'll kick it off with Winston Soso, his hit Tuesday Jam, this one from the early 80s. And you can hear the disco influence.

Quincy Soso, his song Tuesday Jam from the early 80s kind of happened as disco music from the U.S. influenced Calypso, the love child created soca music. You're tuned to Calypso Dance Party, our mission here, spreading the Calypso vibe through the ionosphere. Got one coming up. We'll drop the pace down a bit with singer-songwriter, organizer, his song Bandit, big tradition of political commentary when you're talking about Calypso and Soca. And this one, it's talking about all the crime that happens on their little island.

That's a bandit from Layden Charles, better known as Organizer. More political commentary coming up from Scruncher. This one called Take the Number refers to a crime that happened in Trinidad where a young woman was abducted. Take the Number refers to jotting down the number of a license plate.

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0: And now back to Winston Jr. and his Calypso Dance Party.
3: Caribbean music is what we're dishing out. Come on along, don't you be left out. Happy Monday here at KSVY Sonoma. We are singing the praises of soca music. It's a modern-day version of Calypso, S-O-C-A. Soca stands for Soul of Calypso. Soca music's been around for about 40 years. It's high energy, especially modern-day soca, which is so fast-paced, it's hard to weave a message into it. Many prefer the older songs, so we'll highlight a few in this set, starting out with Red Plastic Bag and his difficulty understanding the meaning of rap songs.

from Trinidad and Tobago, the High Intensity Band, their song Old Time Something, and you could definitely hear the steel pan, as they call it, on the island in that song. Some great call and response on that one, too. We'll drop the intensity a bit now with a couple from Singing Francine, as she's called. You are tuned to Calypso Dance Party right here on KSVY Sonoma.

couple classics from 1961, Portrait of My Love, originally a Matt Monroe song, and I Fall to Pieces, of course, Patsy Cline, also from 1961. That's the great voice of singing Francine from Trinidad and Tobago. One more to take us to the break. This is singer-songwriter Bali, his song Party Time.

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1: The following show is brought to you in part by... 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
2: 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Let's remember to be self-aware and make good practices and healthy habits.
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4: 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Just $10, $20 a month really helps us out. We can really use it, and we're very appreciative. Continuing the danceable vibe this afternoon, we've got a song called We Want More Grinner from the artist Grinner.

singer-songwriter Baron, his song Silkapan Tuner, and of course a pan tuner is somebody who tunes the oil drums that are that have been turned into steel pans, steel drums. That was arranged and conducted by the great Leston Paul, and what a great song that is. One more to take us to the break. Next up, DeMighty Trini, his song Sailing. And this is sort of a metaphor. Trinidad is a boat sailing on the ocean.

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I am Winston Jr., your host, here every Monday at 4. Thanks for joining us. Stay tuned for the guys at 5 coming up at the top of the hour. News of the day, town gossip, political discourse, political correctness, a bunch of laughter and fun, all here on KSVY, listener-supported radio. 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